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5: SRN News, I'm Mary Rose. A widespread and dangerous heat wave is building across the U.S. with triple-digit highs expected in the Southwest and Great Plains this weekend. The heat will spread eastward under a dome of high pressure that meteorologists say could trap oppressive temperatures for a week or more in as much as two-thirds of the continental U.S. Temperatures will be 15 to 25 degrees warmer than normal in many areas, including in the evening. Iran and Oman's foreign ministers have met to discuss the safety of the Strait of Hormuz located between them. It comes after a tense week involving attacks on ships and U.S. retaliation. Oman and Iran agreed to continue talks about the crucial waterway for global oil and gas trade. Also Saturday, Iran's new supreme leader vowed revenge for his father's killing. This is SRN News.
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1: Chaka Chaka Chaka Chaka Khan. 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Let me rock it. Let me rock it. Chaka Khan. Let me rock it. That's all I wanna do. Chaka Khan. Let me rock it. Let me rock it. Chaka Khan. Let me rock it. Let me feel for you. Chaka Khan. What you tell me? What you wanna do? 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Chaka Khan. Let me tell you what I wanna do. 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I make it more than just a physical dream. 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
8: With SRN News, I'm Mary Rose. Iran says it again considers the Strait of Hormuz closed after a vessel using an unauthorized route was struck by a warning shot in the critical waterway, potentially furthering menacing the already tenuous ceasefire agreement with the United States. U.S. Central Command said a short time later that its forces began launching the third round of strikes this week against Iran after the incident involving an Iranian warning shot against a civilian commercial ship. That followed the foreign ministers of Iran and Oman having met Saturday to discuss the safety of the strait located between them. Oman and Iran agreed to continue talks about the crucial waterway for global oil and gas trade. And President Trump says he's ordered the U.S. military to destroy Iran if he were to be assassinated. His aim is to deter Tehran with threats of overwhelming retaliation. This is SRN News.
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1: I got on a website and found this jacket for $11.99. 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Free shipping. 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
2: it looks
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7: With SRN News, I'm Mary Rose. Iran says it again considers the Strait of Hormuz closed after a vessel using an unauthorized route was struck by a warning shot in the critical waterway, potentially further menacing the already tenuous ceasefire agreement with the United States. U.S. Central Command said a short time later that its forces began launching the third round of strikes this week against Iran after the incident involving an Iranian warning shot against a civilian commercial ship. That followed the foreign ministers of Iran and Oman having met Saturday to discuss the safety of the strait located between them. Oman and Iran agreed to continue talks about the crucial waterway for global oil and gas trade. A widespread and dangerous heat wave is building across the U.S. with triple digits highs expected in the Southwest and Great Plains. This is SRN News.
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12: With SRN News, I'm Ron Taylor. Iran says it again considers the Strait of Hormuz closed after a vessel using an unauthorized route was struck by a warning shot in the critical waterway, potentially furthering menacing the already tenuous ceasefire agreement with the U.S. Central Command said a short time later that its forces began launching a third round of strikes this week against Iran after the incident involving an Iranian warning shot against a civilian commercial ship. President Trump says he's ordered the U.S. military to destroy Iran if he were to be assassinated. His aim is to deter Tehran with threats of overwhelming retaliation should it try to make good on threats to kill him. But there's no automatic system that allows a president's death to trigger an immediate military response. A widespread and dangerous heat wave is building across the country with triple-digit highs expected in the southwest and Great Plains through the weekend. The heat will spread eastward toward under a dome of high pressure as well. This is SRN News.
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1: With SRN News, I'm Ron Taylor. A widespread and dangerous heat wave is building across the country with triple-digit highs expected in the southwest and Great Plains this weekend. The heat will spread eastward under a dome of high pressure that meteorologists say could trap oppressive temperatures for a week or more in as much as two-thirds of the continental United States. A woman has been found dead in Missouri after heavy rainfall battered parts of the state, forcing numerous emergency rescues and evacuations. More than 200 children and staffers at a Missouri summer camp were helicoptered to safety. About 20 people were rescued from another campground after a building collapsed Friday during the deluge. Iran says it again considers the Strait of Hormuz closed after a vessel using an unauthorized route was struck by a warning shot in the critical waterway, potentially further menacing the already tenuous ceasefire agreement between the U.S. and Iran. U.S. Central Command said a short time later, forces began launching a third round of strikes.
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1: With SRN News, I'm Ron Taylor. The U.S. military says it's completed its latest rounds of airstrikes targeting Iran after hitting some 140 targets. The military central command said targets included missile and drone launch sites, ammunition dumps, communication equipment, and other sites. It said the attacks degrade Iran's ability to attack civilian mariners and commercial vessels freely transiting the Strait of Hormuz. Iran apparently responded with strikes targeting Bahrain, Qatar, and the United Arab Emirates Sunday morning. Charlie Kirk's accused killer is due back in court September 1st. A Utah judge set the date as a week-long evidentiary hearing in the case wrapped up Friday. The judge will then decide if Tyler Robinson will stand trial for the conservative communicator's shooting death on a Utah stage and college campus last year. Prosecutors presented a mountain of evidence in the case, including a recorded interview from his partner. This is SRN News.
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0: Welcome back to the Ramsey Show in the Fairwinds Credit Union studio. I'm Dave Ramsey, your host. George Camel, Ramsey personality, number one best-selling author, is my co-host today. Mike's in San Diego. Hey, Mike, what's up?
1: Great to speak with you guys today.
0: You too.
1: I'm calling to find out if you all think my wife and I, potentially contributing too much to retirement, to a time when maybe a little bit further down the road we won't have access to that money for a while, and there's some other things we could be doing with it.
0: Okay. Are you out of debt?
1: Yes, sir.
0: House and everything?
1: Yes, sir.
0: Good. Way to go. How old are you guys?
1: We are 41 and 39.
0: Good for you. Okay. And how much is in your retirement accounts now, total?
1: So because we have two different jobs, we have access to a number of different accounts. So between the 401k, the 457, and the 403b, we have 600k. And then in an after-tax brokerage, we have 600k. And then we've got 100 and change in a 529, and then 40k in an emergency.
0: Excellent. Okay.
1: And then
0: so if you have 600k in a brokerage account, I assume the 600K in after-tax brokerage is invested in good mutual funds?
1: Yes. Well, it's between that and S&P index funds.
0: Okay. Well, good mutual funds, yeah. I mean, you're earning market returns then on those investments, which means that 600 is going to double about every 6 years or so. Okay. So when you're 47, it'll be 1.2. And why would you need more than that before you're 59 and a half? Oh, by the way, when you're 53, you'll have 2.4 if you don't add anything to the brokerage account.
1: Right. I think the key there is we have the ability to contribute in pre-tax money, right? So saving us quite a bit in our income to both a 401k, a 457, and a 503.
0: Yeah, but you said, your question was, am I currently putting too much into retirement? Wasn't that your question?
1: Correct. Yeah, okay. So we're maxing out all of those accounts.
0: Yeah, but it's only 600K. And then the other 600K is an after-tax, right?
1: Correct.
0: Okay. And you said, I'm afraid I'm going to have too much of it tied up and I won't be able to get to it. But my point is your 600K is going to be 2.4 million before you get to 59 and a half. And that's if you don't add anything to it in the brokerage account.
1: Right. That's the brokerage, but
0: what do you and the other account will be growing faster because you're putting more into it. That's me saying if you don't put anything into the 600K. So what is it that you think you're going to need to buy that's millions of dollars before you're 59 and a half?
1: Well, we are in San Diego. So so houses are not cheap. So
0: you not own a home yet?
1: We do.
0: Okay, and it's paid for?
1: Yes, sir.
0: And what does it cost? What's it worth?
1: Probably 1.7.
0: Way to go. You guys have done so good, man. Congratulations. You got a lot of money. So what's your income?
1: Take home is around, depending on the year and bonus, maybe around 300.
0: Okay. Man, you guys you've done a fantastic. Wonderful job. Way to go.
2: So what are those future goals? You said there's other things that we want to do. Have you guys laid those out to see what they're going to cost, when they're going to hit?
1: Well, the big one for us is we'd love to either invest in real estate locally, which given the area we're in is a challenge because it's so expensive, or even potentially upgrade in house. But given where we're at, right, you sneeze wrong in the wrong direction and your taxes go through the roof or whatever else with respect to, you know, homes here. But, you know, because we're contributing close to 75K toward retirement, if we were able to reallocate some of that, then
0: are you putting money into the 600K after tax account at all?
1: Not right now.
0: Okay.
1: No.
0: Okay. All right.
2: If you guys make 500 gross, then 15% is 75K. So I think you guys, you know, obviously you can invest more than that. Your house is paid for, but it doesn't sound like you're contributing so much. You're filling them out, you're maxing them out, and then once you reach the point where you don't have access to those, you can go to the brokerage.
0: Yeah,
2: buy some real estate.
0: The answer overall is to be investing, and you're doing that. And so are you going to have enough at retirement? Yes, you're going to be in great shape. You're already in great shape, and you're only, you know, you're only 41 and 39 years old, so because you've just done a wonderful job. So now it just becomes a nuance of how we want to flesh this out. If instead of maxing out all available retirement and keeping the government's hands off of it, if instead of doing that, you said, I'm going to put 15% into my Roths and my 401k Roths and so on, and the rest of it I'm going to put over into this other brokerage because I want to do some other things like buy some real estate for cash, and that's going to be my other investment that I want to do, then that, you know, that's a decision, and you're not wasting the money. It's both are going towards investments. Both are going towards good quality investments. So I don't have a problem with it at all. You're going to have plenty for retirement. Now, what I would challenge you to do is to monitor that as you go along. So let's say that you said, all right, we're going to put $75K into retirement. That's 15%, like it was baby step four. You're not at baby step four anymore. You're at seven. But let's just say, okay, we're gonna put 15, and everything else we're going to put in the after-tax brokerage account. And when it gets big enough, we're going to buy a piece of real estate with it. That's okay. But what I would do as you're doing that then is I would monitor going along and say, you may look up someday and go, okay, now I've got enough in there, or I'm putting too much in that 600. I could be keeping the government's hands off of more of this money by maxing out a few of these other things and come back and max out everything. In my case, what I personally did in your situation, my income was different than yours, but I maxed out everything to keep the government's hands off of it and then piled up cash for after-tax investments. And I still do. I still use a simple brokerage, S&P 500. I don't even have it in a brokerage account. It's just an S&P. And I just throw cash in there. I get a big royalty check from a publisher, and I just chunk cash over there. And when that account gets big enough, I go buy a piece of real estate with it. That's my personal strategy. It's not any fancier than that. And so, but I'm maxing out all the other stuff, even at 65 years old, just because I get so pissed off about how much of the government takes from me, and I want to get it all in any kind of tax-protected account I possibly can. But you could limit that for a little while and get that 600 up to 2 million and then start that plan.
1: Yeah, that's really the key there, which is kind of, it's hard not to contribute to some of those accounts because of the tax benefits.
0: Yeah.
1: But
0: I also want to do these other things sooner than I'm going to be able to if it's all over in that other account. Yeah.
1: Yeah.
2: So maybe you max out the ones with the best tax advantages and then move to the brokerage once you get that piece of property.
0: So if you put 75 away in your retirement, how much more could you throw at your after-tax brokerage account beyond the 75?
1: It depends on how much we want to have fun during the month.
0: I know. How much are you thinking?
1: So I think it's really...
2: $5,000?
1: Yeah, it just depends on how motivated we are.
0: How much are you thinking?
1: A couple thousand at least.
0: Okay. All right. Then that's not a big deal. Yeah. The big thing is going to be keeping it invested well, and it's going to double on your investments. But in 6 years, 7 years.

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0: Thanks for joining us, America. So the net worth calculator is happening, George.
1: Oh, yeah. Coming up in a few episodes, I'm going to be walking through the latest data on net worth by age. It's sort of America's financial report card, if you will. And I want to know how our audience stacks up. And here's my bet. I bet you that our audience has a much higher average net worth than most of America. So here's the challenge. We're going to include a link in the show notes of this episode to our Ramsey Net Worth Calculator. Here it is. Go calculate your net worth. Let us know in the comments your age and your net worth, wherever you're watching. We're going to compile the comments and see how our audience stacks up against the data. So head to the show notes if you're on YouTube or podcast. Take the net worth calculator and put it in the comments with your age. That'll be a fun
0: exercise. It's all at RamseySolutions.com, right?
1: That's
0: how
1: right.
0: You find the calculator?
1: Yeah. And we'll link it directly in the show notes if you jump down there.
0: Okay, that's the easiest way. All right. Yeah, because it's
1: my scientific research.
0: Deep in the internet there on the Ramsey page. There's a lot of Ramsey Solutions pages. So, net worth calculator is a good measure because that's, you know what, we need to teach people better to use that. We're actually working on adding a net worth calculator that automatically does it inside your every dollar budget.
1: Oh, to track that.
0: Where it tracks all your stuff and then constantly is updating. You know, like you hook it to your mutual fund accounts and you hook it to everything.
1: It'll add up your investments, your cars, your home.
0: Real estate. You'd have to do your real estate by hand. But, you know, it would just you just open up your every dollar and you go, oh, my net worth went up. You know, like Warren Buffett says, you know, stock price goes up on Berkshire Hathaway, his net worth goes up.
1: Yeah.
0: All he's got to do is just calculate the stock price, you know. So same kind of thing. So, but the net worth is an actual measure of your financial health as opposed to, say, the stupid butt FICO score.
1: You got an 850 with negative net worth. You're not crushing it.
0: You're crushing paying the bank too much. Yeah. And so if you said, I actually have a net worth, a positive, I mean, most people have a negative net worth, by the way. You owe more than you're worth.
1: If you got nothing in savings and debt,
0: I've got $100,000 in student loan debt and I live in an apartment. You have a negative net worth. Okay. So that, you know, because your net worth is what you own minus what you owe, assets minus liabilities, which is the actual measure of financial health. If you want to set long-term goals, like 50-year goals, 30-year goals, and you say, I want to be a millionaire, well, a millionaire is a net worth goal. That's your, what you own minus what you owe equals $1 million. If you owe nothing and you own $1 million worth of stuff, you are by definition a millionaire. And people are like, well, I don't feel like a millionaire, Dave. This is not a how much you make thing. This is a how much you keep thing. A lot of people make $1 million and got nothing. Welcome to sports world, right? Welcome to the NFL. Okay, I got nothing, honey, but I made a lot of money. Or other people didn't make nothing and they saved all of it. And they got millions of dollars. So your net worth is actually not your income, is actually your measure of financial health. It's one of the primary measures, and we've gotten away from it because the banks have taught us to get screwed by them. They've taught us thoroughly. What's in your wallet? Not your card. My money. That's my answer, Samuel L. Jackson. I'll tell you what's in my wallet. It got nothing to do with you. Nothing to do with you. Actual Benjamin Franklin in my wallet, looking at me smiling.
1: He's always
0: That's
1: smiling.
0: What's in my wallet. So, I mean, you know, but they've taught us over and over and over with these dadgum, you know, more money is spent advertising Visa, MasterCard, and American Express and Discover than almost any other product in the world.
1: That should tell you something.
0: Hundreds of millions of dollars a year spent advertising, teaching you that you can't live without those goobers.
1: You need the rewards, you need to up your score, you need more lines of credit. That's what's pitched.
0: Yeah, you're walking through the airport and they're yelling from the table, you can get airline miles, sign up here. Like a carny. It's like a carny. And it, just like the carny, when you go over and pay your money, you don't get the stuffed rabbit because the game is rigged. Just like a carny. Only it's Southwest Air is the carny, and they're standing in front of you while they're telling you to put your seatbelt on, selling you a credit card from the aisle, and the stewardess is doing it. You don't think these people are good at what they do? They're better at what they do than you are at what you do because you bought it, people. So the banks, their job is to sell you on believing that the FICO score is a measure. Which, how do you get a FICO score? You borrow money so that why? So that you can borrow money. So why? So you can borrow money. Is this a dog chasing its tail or what? Is a dog chasing its tail with NASCAR stickers all over it that look like banks? Just look, visualize your dog, put Bank of America, Fifth Third, put all the bank little stickers on your dog, and then teach your dog to chase its tail. Now you got a FICO score.
1: It's a great representation.
0: That's exactly what's going on right there. So you look like NASCAR. It looks stupid. So don't do this.
1: I had a fun interaction on a Delta flight. The stewardess walked up to me and said, close your ears. And then she did the
0: oh,
1: pitch for the credit card. She recognized me, and
0: she's
1: she went,
0: like, I'm sorry, George. I have to do this. It's my job.
1: She apologized ahead of time.
0: That's
1: I appreciate
0: funny.
1: That.
0: That's funny.
1: I went, la, la, la, la, la. I can't hear you.
0: George standing behind her going,
2: no,
0: don't do it.
1: It's not worth it.
0: Yeah. Dive on the grenade, George. Dive
1: I'm not
0: on the
1: gonna,
0: grenade.
1: I'm not a good salesperson for your credit card pitch.
0: So
1: do
0: the,
1: not involve me.
0: But seriously, if we did on the Ramsey Show just a tiny bit as good as they do selling debt about selling the net worth calculator, which is an actual measure of winning, because as your debt goes down and your savings, investments, and real estate values go up, you are winning. That's the definition of net worth. If we get this net worth calculator to be the thing rather than the FICO score, wow, we would have actually done something.
1: Your net worth is intangible, whereas the debt gets you the thing you want right now.
0: Mm-hmm.
1: The net worth takes time to build.
0: And the net worth requires that your emotions be mature. The FICO score requires that your emotions be immature.
1: They want you to be impulsive.
0: They want you to be a child, a baby child. I want it. I want it. I deserve it. Because I work so hard.
1: And they'll tell you that in the marketing. They'll literally say, you work so hard.
0: You deserve it.
1: And we say, well, you work too hard to
0: say,
1: be broke.
0: Oh, it's McDonald's. You deserve a break today, right?
1: Oh, that's right.
0: Yeah.
1: That's good marketing.
0: You deserve a Big Mac. Is that all I deserve?
1: Wow.
0: I'm really not doing very well, Lord, if that's all I deserve is a Big Mac.
1: That's a dark future.
0: I think fine dining is what I deserve.
1: You deserve a steak, but settle for a McMuffin.
0: But settle for a McMuffin. That? Get you a McRib. We're not sure what that rib came out of, but we're just saying it's a rib.
1: Whatever it is, it's not alive anymore. That's all we know.
0: If it ever was. It's a zombie rib. Yeah. So, oh my gosh, guys. So, hey, net worth is how you measure success. And if someone says, $1 million is not enough, it's not. It's not enough for some of the things you want to do. $1 million will not buy you a jet. Not a good one, anyway. $1 million will not buy you 7 cars. People that have a jet and 7 cars are billionaires. They're not millionaires. A billion is 1,000 million. If you have 1,000 million and you spend 8 million of that on a jet, you're okay. If you have 8 million and you spend 8 million of that on a jet, that was dumb. Okay? So, I mean, this is how the net worth works, right? I mean, you're looking at your ratios, and you're going, okay, that makes sense. That's not a million. No one should have $1 million. Net worth is a math thing. It's not a moral construct. It's not a spiritual discussion. I can have that argument with you, too, and teach you about capitalism, how it is more intimately moral and ethically moral.

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4: 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Listen, I need everyone to put your phones down. Yes, put it down. You're going to live. 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

0: Jennifer is in Philadelphia. Hi, Jennifer. How are you?
1: Hi, I'm great. How are you guys today?
0: Better than we deserve. What's up?
1: Excellent. So I had a question. I'm a bit stuck right now. I am recently divorced. My ex-husband and I, we own a home. It's probably worth at least $300,000. We have about $125,000 remaining on the mortgage. He's offering to let me stay in the house and split the equity later, but I have some student loan debt and car debt. If I sell and get out of the house, I feel like the equity would wipe out all of my debt and leave me with a decent emergency fund. So I'm just wondering, should I sell the house to get a clean break or try to stay?
0: How old are you?
1: I am 47.
0: Your kids at home?
1: 19 years old. Okay. Yes.
0: How long were y'all married?
1: We were married 19 years.
0: Wow, I'm sorry.
1: Yes.
0: It's a hard thing to go through.
1: It absolutely is, yes.
0: What do you make?
1: I make, so gross pay, this next year I'll be making a little over $100,000.
0: And you said you're 40 what? 47?
1: 47, yes.
0: Okay.
2: What's the mortgage payment?
1: The mortgage payment right now is $1,890. And that's something that I've struggled with.
0: Yeah. My answer is more emotional than it is mathematical.
1: Uh-huh.
0: And I'm answering this as what would I do if I were in your shoes, okay?
1: Okay.
0: But it's the way I function, so I'm not sure it applies to you. You'll have to decide that, okay?
1: Okay.
0: But for me, I think you make $100,000 a year. You're 100% free if you sell this house.
1: Mm-hmm.
0: 100% of this heartbreak is in your rearview mirror. You're not walking into the same bedroom anymore. You're not walking into the same kitchen anymore.
1: Correct.
0: And you have zero debt, and you make $100,000 a year, you turn the page, and chapter two begins.
1: Okay.
0: I love the cleanliness of that and what that opens up your world as a world of possibilities. Your life becomes a new adventure after this tragedy and this heartbreak and whatever words we want to use for the past year and a half that you've gone through this or whatever it's taken to get this done. And it's just been hell. And to put all of the burning embers of that trash fire, that dumpster fire, in the rearview mirror, for me, and I'm making $100,000, and I'm completely free. I can do whatever I want. I like that more than I like this house.
1: Agreed. That is my thoughts recently.
0: Yeah.
1: It would be a great feeling to be debt free and planning for the future and the next chapter.
0: Yeah. Knowing what I know now, I'm going to turn the page and chapter two is going to be a chapter of possibilities. Not burdened by anchors from the past.
1: Yes.
0: I personally think I get great hope and joy out of that idea.
1: Yes. Absolutely. And that is what I need right now. I need some joy and happiness back in my life again.
0: Yeah, it cleanses some of the heartache, and hope replaces some of the rage. And you know, I anytime you go through a life trashing thing, I mean, I've not been through a divorce, but I've been through a bankruptcy, lost everything, and you know, and what they say about bankruptcy is it's a fresh start. Well, only if you do it right, you know? And only if you clean off everything when you do it. And we did, and we had our fresh start. But, man, it was, you know, we're standing there in ashes for a fresh start.
1: Yeah.
0: You know, and in a sense, a little bit, that's what you're doing. But there's a lot of positives in chapter two already. Freedom.
1: Yes.
0: Adventure. Yeah. Sun is out. There's $100,000 a year income. You didn't tell me you got two 2-year-olds to deal with. I mean,
1: no,
0: you know,
1: no, yes, I'm very close.
0: Yeah. The 19-year-old can figure it out. Well, that's we're not that far off.
1: Exactly.
0: And not put them in the therapist's office too quickly anyway.
1: Yeah.
0: But,
1: you know,
0: yeah.
1: Teaching him, I'm encouraging him to listen to you and your show.
0: Thank you.
1: And your team, so that he makes responsible decisions, especially over the next few years of his life.
0: Yeah.
1: So that he is
0: that he doesn't he doesn't use this family not turning out like he wanted it to be an excuse to do something dumb financially. That's a good idea on your part. Way to go. So
1: yes.
0: I don't know, George. You
2: I
0: got
2: like
0: any thoughts
2: this plan.
0: On that?
2: Well, I think should you sell the house just to pay off the debt? Probably not. But for the reasons you mentioned, I love. And then the byproduct of that is, man, I get to just get rid of this debt, have an emergency fund, probably for the first time in a long time.
0: And you can rebuild and buy a house pretty quick. And I'd personally rather live in a different house if it's me.
2: Yeah, my guess is if you chose again today, you'd probably choose a different home based on your season of life.
1: I probably would. I'd want this a similar style, but maybe just downsize a bit would be perfect.
0: Yeah. I mean, I don't know if I was single if I would live where I live. I never thought about it much, but I guess I would. I don't know. Mm. A lot of the reasons we're in there is because of Sharon, so I don't know if I would or not.
2: If Sharon to think.
0: It's the reason we're in that particular neighborhood.
2: Sharon wanted to live in a society, Dave. You wanted to live in the woods.
0: There you go.
2: You know,
0: there's
2: she won.
0: That.
2: She won. Her vote mattered a little more
0: that's
2: on that one.
0: Well, yeah, it's because that's how we've been married for 45 years. I told her if she leaves, I'm going with her. So that's
2: she took
0: how
2: that
0: it works.
2: To heart.
0: We're not doing anything else. Yeah, gosh. Yeah, I love that. I think it's there's a fun thing about having an encore. A guy talked about an encore career. You know, you lose your job in your 40s or 50s, and it was your big thing. And a lot of people end up with their encore career. And you think about what an encore is. The curtain goes down. The audience is on their feet cheering. The curtain goes up. You take a bow. The curtain goes down. And then the curtain goes up, and you play another set. That's the encore, right? And so that's what this is. It's the turning of a page, chapter 2. The curtain has gone up. It's your encore.
2: It's like the old ShamWow commercial. But wait, there's more. You always love that. We always want more.
0: Genzu knives.
2: Yeah. It's not over.
0: Oh, what will America do without infomercials?
2: I love it.
0: QVC went bankrupt.
2: No way.
0: They did.
2: Dave, you should have been supporting them.
0: Probably not. Yeah.
2: Can't see Dave calling in.
0: Mike Rowe, we'll have to talk to him. You know, Mike Rowe's career started on our buddy
2: that's
0: Mike.
2: Right.
0: He started on QVC. That's where he was. That's where he started.
2: That's fantastic.
0: They found out he had a great voice, and he entered theater because of his voice.
2: He left
0: QVC and went
2: what
0: to
2: I wouldn't
0: theater.
2: Give to have a voice that deep and rich, and a great singer too. He does like opera.
0: Oh yeah, big time.
2: Fantastic.
0: Yeah, and he went from theater to dirty jobs. Now figure that one out. But yeah,
2: he's a Renaissance man.
0: Well, that he is for sure. But interesting.
2: I love that idea.
0: This chapter 2 thing is a good thing.
2: Well, you can either treat
0: encore life the next. What's the next thing? And there's just all this freedom and adventure, and you know, I'm going to backpack Europe or something. I mean, I'm not, but
2: just kind of
0: you know,
2: eat, pray, love, journey.
0: What is it you want to do?
2: Sisterhood of the Traveling Pants.
0: What's your thing? Yeah, that's.
2: Well, I love this concept of most people either treat it like a comma or a coma. You get
0: Ooh.
2: To choose. Are you going to let this
0: preach? Is that like a sermon? That sounds like a sermon.
2: Maybe I stole that from a pastor.
0: You might have stolen that from Sunday morning sometime.
2: But I just love that idea.
0: That's a great line.
2: Are you going to let this control you, keep you frozen, stuck? Or are you going to go, all right, there's a comma. The sentence is not over.
0: Yeah.
2: That thought might be, but it's there's a continuation here. So
0: filed bankruptcy, I did have that. I had a period of time where I just sat around and moaned and blamed everybody else and, you know, because that's what you do when you do something stupid. You blame other people, right? And like McDonald's serves hot coffee. Who knew? You know, it's like, I'm going to sue you. You served me hot coffee. Well, you'd sue me if it was cold, you know, because you're that guy. But, but instead, I sat around and blamed other people for my stupidity. And then I actually went to breakfast with a buddy of mine, and I was whining. And he said, you whine a lot.
2: Ouch.
0: He goes, you got a lot of lemons. You probably ought to make some lemonade to stop the whining. I went, oh, don't you love a good friend? Comma and not a coma.
2: You can use that one, Dave.

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0: 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Hannah is with us in New York, Syracuse, to be precise. Hey, Hannah, what's up?
1: Hi, how's it going?
0: Better than I deserve. How can we help?
1: Yep, so my husband and I are on baby step two, and I have a husband who is way more of a spender than I am, and it's gotten to the point, we started the plan in January, and it's gotten to the point where I am now having to put money aside in a savings account, diverting it from my paycheck, because if I don't do that, he ends up spending it. And it's become very
0: difficult. How old is this child?
1: He's 33.
0: Mm-hmm. Okay. Does he actually have a psychological disorder, or is he just immature?
1: So our income has... 2 years ago, we were close to, I want to say, 125. And in the past year and a half, our income has gone up to 275 a year. So there's been this massive shift in the amount of money coming in, and whenever we talk about it, he's very dismissive of it. He feels like it's fine, we make plenty of money, and you know, we'll pay the debt off eventually. So we've never been able to get on the same page with that, and that's why I'm calling.
0: Okay. Well, I mean, you can't hide the liquor under your bed to keep your husband who drinks too much from drinking. You have to address the drinking problem. And so this is a behavior problem and a marriage breakdown, and there's not a tactical step that you can do to fix that. And so it's got, you know, if I were in your shoes, I'm going to force the issue because I disagree. I've tried. I worked at it really hard. I tried to out-earn my stupidity. I'm really good at making money. And I never was able to make enough to be, or my income was bigger than my stupidity. Congress is trying it. They're not able to either. And your husband isn't able to either. And so the arrogance that goes with that, that says, oh, I make a lot of money, I'm bulletproof. I've experienced that. I've looked at that idiot in the mirror. I know what he looks like. Looks like me. And so it doesn't work. It's not practical. And it's not addressing, you know, this lack of self-discipline. It's like, okay, I'm in good shape, and so I can eat whatever I want to eat and get fat. You know, that doesn't make sense. You know, it's like, no, that's not where the good parts of life come from. They come from learning to delay pleasure for a greater good, not just being hedonistic and buying anything I want to buy whenever I want to buy it and filling up my cart on Amazon and hit submit, submit, submit, submit, and think that's where happiness is found. Instead, you know, actually achieving some goals. Now, you don't have to live on beans and rice if your income's gone way up. Maybe there's some things you can do, depending on how intense you want to be on things, but you need to at least be intentional. And when you're panicking to the point that his behavior is this bad, that you have to, quote, hide the liquor bottles under the bed, it doesn't work. Still gonna get drunk,
1: right?
0: So you guys need to see a marriage counselor.
1: Okay, I figured that was the answer.
0: Yeah, if he's dismissive of you to the point that your vote doesn't count, and he can't hear this concern and address the concern, and come to some kind of mediated point where, okay, we are going to spend some money, but I'm willing to write down and agree to the money we're going to spend. Then that's fine. I mean, in today's world, Sharon and I can buy most anything we want to buy. But we still don't without A, talking to each other, and B, making it part of a holistic plan. And so...
2: Right now, you've got our money, but it's his plan. He does what he wants. It's not our plan. You guys never aligned on this. It sounds like you never were aligned with your financial values. You value being debt-free, and he doesn't give a rip.
0: And the extra income can gloss over the cracks that are in what's going, you know, in the relationship and in how he's treating you. and even how you're treating him. And so instead, okay, I want to treat you in a place of honor and respect. The only way I can feel comfortable doing that is that we are being mature about how we're handling this, and I don't feel like we are, to the point that I'm wanting to hide money from you. That's weird. You know, you really have to address this.
2: Yeah, the problem is it takes two emotionally mature and healthy adults to follow a plan and do it together. It's really hard to do it alone. You can kind of drag the other one through it. You can try to do it on your own, but, man, it's going to be a grind.
0: Yeah, and we just don't – you know, all the data that we've got now from having done this for 45 years, this coaching people, the data is pretty thorough, and the data tells us if you want to have a high-quality, long-lasting, sustainable marriage, a quality marriage, not a perfect marriage, but one where we – you know, we introduce conflict and we resolve it, and we're aligned to certain values, and we, you know, and we like each other as a result, and we want to hang out, not only love each other, but we like each other, and we want to hang out together. But that takes work and alignment and constant adjustment, and that's why we admire people that have been married 50 years and didn't kill each other, you know? It's like, you did. How did you do that? Because I think I'd be dead by now. You know, it's like, right? And so, you know, and the same thing with wealth. We don't see people building wealth. I mean, again, very often, but statistically, the data says that couples that work together, very high probability of actually becoming wealthy. And the couples that don't work together and have to hide the liquor bottles under the bed, the Target bags under the bed, or hide the money in a savings account because my husband, who makes $275,000 a year, can't seem to be a grown-up enough to limit his spending, then, you know, those couples don't succeed financially or relationally in the data. And so that's what we want for you guys, Hannah. We love you, and we want you to win. And so we want you to go all the way to the source of this, down into the roots of this thing, and clean it up.
2: Yeah,
0: you know, that's the problem with this. That's why the show has been so popular for so many years, is it's not really about, you know, 1 plus 1 equals 2 or 10 plus 10 equals 20. It's personal finance. And so we get to deal with all of our trash and, you know, that all of us have. And George and I are authentic and tell the truth about, you know, our own stuff. And Rachel is, all the people that are on here, all the Ramsey personalities are. It's one of the things we do is just go, hey, this is a human problem. It's not a math problem, because it's personal finance is 80% behavior, only 20% head knowledge. So relationships and how you function in them, huge indicator.
2: Yep. And if you add more people in, it multiplies the drama, the complexity, the emotions around it. So you really need to be aligned in order to win.
0: Oh, wait, you're saying children throw fits and want stuff?
2: Yeah, the tantrums aren't going to help, especially when it's coming from a grown adult. That makes it even more difficult.

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1: 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Alyssa is in Manchester, New Hampshire. Hi, Alyssa. How are you?
3: Good. How are you?
1: Better than I deserve. What's up?
3: I just have a question regarding taking a loan out against the house. Would it be smart to do that, a refinance, in order to pay off $14,000 worth of car, what we owe on the car?
1: Absolutely not.
3: Because we're just accruing more debt, right?
1: Yeah, you're not paying off the debt. You're just moving it. So what is your household income?
3: 40.
1: Okay. And you owe $15,000 on this car?
3: Yes.
1: What's the other car worth?
3: We only have one car.
1: Okay. And what's the interest rate on this?
3: I think it's 6.
1: Okay. That's not too bad. I was afraid you were going to tell me 18.
3: No. Okay.
1: You only have one car.
3: Yes.
1: And what's the car worth?
3: I think it's worth $24,000.
1: And you owe $15 on it?
3: Mm-hmm.
1: Hmm. And your household income is $40.
3: Yes.
1: Hmm. Well, what I would do is sell it and buy a $9,000 car and not have any payments.
3: Hmm. Okay.
1: And then I would, with no payments, how much are your payments?
3: They're $470 a month.
1: Okay. And then for the next 10 months, I would pay myself a payment, 11 months, and I'd have $5,000, and I'd go buy another car so that we had two paid-for cars, a $9,000 car and a $5,000 car, and no payments.
3: Actually, a good idea.
4: Do you see how that just broke the cycle of payments in your life?
3: Yes.
4: Pretty incredible.
3: Yes.
1: Now, here's the thing. You don't have to panic because you're not about to get repoed. You don't have to give the car away. I want you to get $24,000 for it. I don't want you to sell it for $19,000.
3: Okay.
1: Because you need that $9,000 so that you get a good car as your main car. And then while you're driving that good $9,000 car, then you get you save up and get a $5,000 car. And here's the fun thing. It's not necessarily how life works, but from a math riddle perspective, if you just want to say, like those old, remember, you're they may not have had them when you were in school. When I was in school, we had math word problems, and we had to solve the problem. They told a little story, and you had to solve the math problem inside it. And so make it kind of into a math word problem and say, all right, if we had a $5,000 car 10 months from now that was paid for and a $9,000 car 10 months that was paid for, 10 more months from now, we could sell the $5,000 car for $5,000 and put $5,000 cash with it and have a $10,000 car. And 10 months later, we could move the $9,000 up to a – or 14 months later, we could move the $9,000 up to a $15,000. And we could have a $10,000 and, you know, if you map that out and kind of play it out, that's about 36 months I just outlined there. In 3 years from today, you could be driving a paid-for $15,000 car and a paid-for $10,000 car. If you just keep paying yourself one car payment of $500 a month, which you're already paying somebody else that car payment. But you're going to have to be on a budget to do that, because once you don't have to pay the bank to avoid repo, it's harder to save money than it is pay payments, discipline-wise.
4: Yeah. I'm curious, do you guys have any other debt?
3: We have school loans. My husband has school loans, Carlos.
4: How much?
3: We have about, I want to say it's $47,000.
4: Is he the only income in the house right now?
3: I do get a disability, but he works at the post office, yes.
4: What was his degree in?
3: He didn't end up graduating.
4: What was he pursuing at the time?
3: Video game development.
4: Hmm. Well, the income is the other lever to pull here, because these student loans, they're going to be hanging around. You can't get rid of these things.
1: You can get a degree in video game development?
3: Apparently so, yes.
1: He didn't, but people can?
3: Yes.
1: Wow.
3: Yeah.
1: Like a 4-year degree?
3: 4 years, yes.
1: Okay.
4: Someone's got to make them.
1: I am officially an out-of-touch boomer. Just put me in the category. Just put me in the boomer bucket. I never thought I'd see the day.
4: I'm sure it's a newer degree. But you can make good money doing it.
1: I knew that, but I always thought it was just somebody that kind of was self-taught techie.
4: Yeah.
1: That,
4: like a developer who went, I can figure out the
1: video
4: game side.
1: Or like somebody that played Call of Duty so much that it became their duty. Or something. I don't know. I mean, I just thought it was kind of learned that way. I didn't think it was, I didn't know there was an actual 4-year freaking degree. I wouldn't be surprised that a technology place maybe had a certificate or something in it. But I'm a little shocked that somebody's actually offering a 4-year degree in video game development. It is a big industry. I guess it's logical. It's just it shows how out of touch I am. That's what how irrelevant I am. All right, Gideon's in Phoenix. Hi, Gideon. What's up?
5: Oh, nothing too much. How are you doing?
1: Better than I deserve. How can we help?
5: So I'm a college student. I've got an employer-sponsored IRA, 401k, excuse me.
1: Mm-hmm.
5: I'd like to start a personal IRA because I won't be at this job forever, and I'll need to roll the 401k into my IRA. How would you recommend I go about doing that?
1: Well, your rollover IRA will be different than the IRA that you add to. There'll be two different account numbers. Rollover account numbers mm-hmm. don't technically combine with individual IRAs that are opened. Does that make sense?
5: Mm-hmm.
1: And so, but if you are interested in doing some investing and you want to learn about that, you could get in touch with one of the SmartVestor pros that we recommend. It's really not that big a deal. It's not that hard. I mean, have you ever opened a bank mm-hmm. account?
5: It's been a while, but I think so.
1: Okay. How old are you?
5: 19.
1: Okay. Well, it's about as much paperwork plus a little bit of opening a bank account. Like if you go open a checking account or you go open a savings account, you have to fill out four or five pieces of paper and, you know, put your social down four or five times and that kind of thing. And it's like, you know, they and then poof, you have an account. And the same thing's true of opening an IRA. See, an IRA is not technically an investment. You're actually picking a mutual fund in this case, that was what we're recommending, to put the money in. And the IRA is the blanket, the individual retirement arrangement is what it stands for. The blanket that wraps around the mutual fund and keeps it warm from taxes. The IRA itself is not an investment. It's how the investment is treated for taxes. And you want to make it a Roth so that it grows tax-free. What year of school are you in?
5: Okay. I'm going into my, well, it's kind of weird. I did some dual enrollment, so I'm technically a sophomore, but because I did classes early, I'm also technically a junior.
1: Okay. And so what are you studying?
5: I'm getting my Bachelor of Biblical Studies and Missions from Crown College of the Bible in Tennessee.
1: Mm-hmm. Mm-hmm. Good. And how are you paying for all of this?
5: I'm working through it, working through college. My parents are helping a little bit, but I'm working mostly.
1: Good for you.
5: Saving up.
1: Good for you. Well done. Okay.
4: Do you have a Roth option with your employer for that 401k?
5: I don't believe so. It's just a 401k. I put in 3%. They match. That's all.
1: Okay. That's okay. Let me back up three steps and say before you did a 401k and before you did an IRA, my first concern is that you graduate with a degree that is usable in the marketplace, that you can go get a job and make a living with that set of information, and that you pay cash for that degree. If you do that, that is a better investment than a mutual fund.
5: Yes, sir.
1: Knowledge is the tools in the tool belt. Not the degrees, but the knowledge in your tool belt is what makes you, sets you apart in the marketplace, and you will be worth more than that mutual fund will be ever. So I'm more concerned that you do that first before you do either one of these other things. But if you're already doing that, then and it sounds like you're on a ministry track, which is wonderful, good. And then, yeah, have a 401k, and if you want to add to that in addition to an IRA, that's good.

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1: 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Listen, I need everyone to put your phones down. Yes, put it down. You're going to live. 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We are wired to have deep, meaningful, and even fun relationships, not to stay glued to our phones, swiping right, swiping left, and thumbs down on everybody that we're mad at. 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

0: ever feel like a rat in a wheel with your money where you just run, don't seem to get anywhere? If you reach the point on that you're sick and tired of being sick and tired and you're ready to say, I've had it, then you start asking questions on this show. And you start going, okay, Ramsey, what do I do to get from here to there? What is the shortest distance between running like a rat in a wheel and actually having some money where I'm actually controlling my destiny, where I can retire with dignity and not have to eat Alpo at retirement because I counted on social insecurity? Hey, there's a plan. Work your whole life and count on the government, which is well known for their ability to handle money, to take care of you. Well, that would be stupid. So once you kind of break through that stuff and you go, I don't think so, and you're ready, what's the shortest path? Well, we call it the baby steps, and we've helped millions, tens of millions of families become baby step millionaires by working through this process. And, of course, they do it with a plan, and the plan is a budget, and it's called Every Dollar. 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In 15 minutes, you're going to find your first few thousands of hidden margin, money that you're just pissing away, and you can actually start doing something with it. Actually be a grown-up and stuff. And we'll show you how to do it. You can download Every Dollar for free in the App Store or Google Play, and then you can call here. We'll help you, but you won't really need to because it'll tell you the same exact stuff George and I are going to tell you. Sophie's in Brooklyn. Hi, Sophie. What's up in your world?
1: Hi, Dave. Hi, George. Firstly, I just wanted to say how much I appreciate the way that your show and Ramsey, while being, you know, faith-based and in values, is still inclusive and useful and relevant for those who maybe don't share all the same beliefs and values. I think that's rare in media today, and after listening to your show for the last 4 years, I feel like I'm much more able and open to respect and appreciate the opinions of those that don't share those. So thank you not only for what you've done for me financially, but also helping me become, you know, less of a dumb bigot.
0: Wow, that was cool. What a great phrase. You're awesome. How can we help you?
1: So my question is around giving with intentionality and being generous with integrity. Currently, my giving, it consists of three charities that I've selected based on sort of my values and things that are important to me. And they're on automatic, you know, monthly debits. And it feels like I'm just picking a box each month versus being intentionally generous. You know, as mentioned, I'm not part of a faith-based community, but I love what I hear on the show about tithing. You know, this idea of giving to a community with shared values where you are both involved in and can tangibly see how those funds are used.
0: Yeah.
1: I'm currently on baby steps 4, 5, and 6, on track for 7 in the next 6 months, and want to make sure that as I'm approaching, you know, becoming outrageously generous, I want to make sure I'm doing it with integrity and intentionality. So,
0: I love your question.
1: To someone just, like me, and
0: just an excellent.
1: How do you Sorry.
0: That's okay. It's an excellent question. Thank you. Thank you. Very, very well thought out.
1: No, thank you.
0: Okay, so as you said, what we're going to suggest is you find something that aligns with your values and something that, and honestly, it's something that kind of makes your heart beat. Okay, this thing matters to me for whatever reason. Either it's something in my history or something in my family's history, or I just care about it for some reason, and it makes my heart, because, you know, the weird thing is that not everything that's valid is going to be yours to do. Some things that are valid, they're not yours to do. They're somebody else's because they care about them. So I want you to find something that does do that. And then what we have done at Ramsey in the family is it started out with we were looking at that, and then we wanted to get a touch more sophisticated and really look into how that particular charity was operated.
1: Yeah.
0: For instance, let's just say you were giving to something that was feeding hungry children. You were worried about food security. Okay. Then you would want to know that a high percentage of the donation is actually going to feeding a child, not the bonus plan of the president of the charity. And so you
1: can look
0: at their books if they will disclose them. If they won't disclose them, we don't give to them.
1: Okay.
0: If they're ashamed of where their money is going, then Ramsey don't give to them. So if they're transparent, then I can look and I go, hey, you know, 10, 15% of their income goes for administration and salaries and overhead to operate the thing, and the other 85 or 90% or 75% or whatever goes to the actual thing, the drilling of the well to create the clean water for that community or whatever it is you're doing, right? I don't want that flip-flopped. I don't want 85% going to salaries and 15% going to the hungry kids. I don't want to give that $100. You follow me?
1: Right.
0: So I'm looking at the way the things operate, well it's operated. In our case, we don't give to ministries or charities that borrow money, because that would be inconsistent with our family's belief. It would make us seriously hypocritical. Now, that wouldn't necessarily be true of you. You could decide if you want to do that or not. But I'm just saying, that's one of the things we've decided. So then, back to your original question, what we do is we set some things on autopilot like that, where we're automatically giving just out of, not necessarily because the thing is tickling us every month and tickling our heart and making us smile every month, but instead we just want that rhythm of generosity to be there as a part of who we are as people, not as a part of the thing. Then that's one bucket. The second bucket is we do look for some things that make us cry. That when we give to it, we read the letter from the person later and we cry. And I really want some of those. And then the third thing we do is that we allocate a small amount, and some of it is not a small amount relative. It's not a small amount, but it's a small amount relative to the total budget of the foundation. My daughter runs the foundation, and she's authorized to just randomly bless something. And I carry a pocket full of hundreds, and I may just randomly bless something. If I'm standing at the gas pump and I'm looking at a lady and her kid's clothing is not great and the tires on her car are bald, she's probably a single mom, 52% of which live below the poverty level, and God might speak to me and say, buy that lady's gas and roll her car over there and put some tires on her car. And I got enough money in my pocket just to go do that one. And those are so fun. That's the most fun you'll ever have, because that's really in your face.
1: I remember listening to an episode where you shared that, and I also heard an episode where you said you were in Australia. I'm Australian, and you love the Australian people. And I said to myself, if I saw Dave in a restaurant, I would be buying him dinner to say thank you.
0: Oh, you're
1: but
0: sweet.
1: I hate you on the random acts of
0: the random acts are actually the most fun. Because you're right there in the face of the thing. The second most fun are the ones where you hear back later and say, you know, we just did a huge fundraising event at our farm the other day for a sex trafficking interdiction organization, meaning they send the ex-military guys in and get the girls out of the situation and sometimes very forcefully. And it's basically really and truly saving somebody's life. And so we just did a fundraiser for that. And you meet some of those girls that were dragged out of that and saved. Oh, my gosh. There's no ticking a box on that. Your heart's changed forever. You can mention that with a whole bunch of different charities or ministries that are out there. So you probably want some different kinds of buckets.
2: Some spontaneous,
0: to kind of keep your generosity pump moving.
2: And get some ones you can get involved in. The closer you get to it, the more intentional it's going to feel.
0: Yeah, exactly.
2: So see if you can serve them. We have ministry time here. We actually can go do that for a week.
0: We're least likely to give to some big, invisible thing where we have no connectivity to them at all. I mean, we do give to some large ministries, but we end up with some connectivity in there somehow. I want our family somehow to get the psychological income from the generosity.

0: Hey, George Camel here. 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

0: If you want to win with money in 2026, you can't keep living normal. Normal's broke. 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Dave Ramsey here. For more than 30 years of talking to folks on the air, I can tell you that most people are broke. Not because they don't make enough money, but because they don't have a plan. Money comes in, money goes out, and they still got nothing to show for it. Listen, you work too hard to be broke. And if you don't tell your money where to go, you'll always wonder where it went. That's why you need a plan, a real plan, one where every dollar has a job. Because when you do that, something changes. You stop guessing. You stop worrying. 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It's time to say enough is enough. It's time to take control of your money. 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
5: 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Yes, put it down. You're going to live. 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

0: Welcome back to the Ramsey Show in the Fair Winds Credit Union studio. George Campbell, Ramsey personality, is my co-host today. Maria is in Los Angeles. Hi, Maria. How are you?
1: Hi, Dave. Hi, everyone. Thank you for taking my call.
0: Sure. How can we help?
1: Yes. Yeah, so I have a, my husband and I are in baby step number 5, and we have 529s for our daughters. The youngest is 10, the oldest is 20. And the new Trump accounts just came out, so we were debating whether to get an ESA or do the Trump accounts, not the $1,000, but the regular investing. And I wanted to know your thoughts on which one we should get.
0: You said you already have 529s?
1: Yes. And we learned about the ESAs doing the baby steps.
0: Mm-hmm.
1: But I'm just wondering.
0: I would just keep using your 529s.
1: Oh.
2: Much smarter for college than the Trump accounts. Because the Trump accounts are going to be taxable income. The 529, if used for college, is completely tax-free, and it stays in your control.
1: Uh-huh. Okay.
2: So as far as the financial benefits, the 529 wins every time.
1: Hmm.
2: Well, how much is in the 529 so far?
1: For each one, about $1,500.
0: Okay.
1: We just started doing this.
0: So. Well, good. You got it going. You got it started. Good for you. That's more than most people. Most people just talk about it. You actually did it. Good for you.
1: Thank you.
2: The other great thing is the 529, way higher contribution limits. There's really no practical limit compared to a Trump account. It's $5,000 a year.
0: Yeah.
2: And the ESA is $2,000 a year. So you're good. The 529 plans have come a long way. And Dave,
0: you always pick a 529 plan that has you have the right to pick the mutual funds and move the mutual funds that are inside of it. So if I don't like one of them 3 years from now, I can get out of it and move it. Some of the 529s are fixed. You're locked in, and you don't want to do those. But the proper 529, the ones we like and recommend, will allow you to select the mutual fund to put in the 529, and if it's underperforming, you could deselect it and select a different one. And just like you could do with a Roth IRA or something like that, same exact process. And that's going to give you the best rates of return and give you the best tax benefits and the most flexibility over the ESA and over the Trump accounts, for sure. The Trump accounts are all right, but largely it's a Trump thump my chest thing. It's a thing Trump's going, look how great I am. You already could do most of the stuff that the Trump accounts do. It's not like it's something really substantially earth-shatteringly new, other than it's got a big T on it for him.
2: I did get my free $1,000, Dave, from my little guy.
0: That's true. You are getting free money from the government.
2: If you have a child
0: George is on welfare now.
2: Yeah, apparently. You know what I thought? I thought, I've given so much money to the government this year, I'd like a little bit back. So thank you for that.
0: Oh, that's it. It's not actually government money. It's actually some of my money coming back to me because I've already given you more than that.
2: I see it as a tax
0: refund.
2: I'll
0: go with that. That's better than welfare.
2: So thank you from the government.
0: Yeah.
2: But if you've had a child born in 2024, 5, 6, 7, then you can get that free $1,000.
0: So I said I'd take it. You got two of them.
2: I got two. One was born in 25 and one was born in 23. So she missed the boat on that one. But we shall see. It is cool as a retirement vehicle for your kids because what you can do is once it becomes a traditional IRA at 18, you can do conversions to Roth and let that grow tax-free for the rest of their life.
0: Now, which
2: That's
0: is an interesting math riddle to run out. But, again, the practicality of you actually doing all of that all the way through is almost zero.
2: Well, and it's a good reminder, parents need to be investing 15% into their own retirements first.
0: Yes.
2: Then save for college next, because that's coming up a whole lot sooner than your kid's retirement. So this is a nice to have.
0: This is like after you become really wealthy and you get bored and you're trying to come up with something else to do with
2: money. It's like a baby step 7 item for most people.
0: Yeah, and beyond. Yeah, it's like trying to figure it out. It's kind of like, you know, I'll tell you what I did that was in that category. So the kids were teenagers and they were working. Some here at Ramsey and some at the mall and some babysitting and dog walking or whatever. So I filed a tax return, like on Rachel Cruz Ramsey at the time, when she was 13. And for some reason I remember it. It was $1,233. I don't know why I remember that.
2: Let's go, Rachel. All right.
0: I remember numbers. It's what I do. And so it was $1,233. I filed a tax return. And the taxes on it were like, because she could not take a standard deduction because I'm using her as a dependent. So I had to pay taxes on the $1,233 because I filed that tax return for her on that. But that enabled me then, you can put up to your earned income into a Roth IRA. So she's 12 years old. I opened a Roth IRA and put $1,233 in it. And I paid a little bit of taxes. Those were extra dollars coming out of my pocket. Didn't cost the kid a thing. The kid made $1,233, put it in her I want to buy a car account. That's what she did with it. But the but I actually filed a tax return on it, paid a little bit of taxes, and then put the $1,233 out of my pocket and put it in there. And then I ended up doing that subsequent years on all
2: which
0: three of them.
2: Compounded for the next
0: 50 years.
2: So
0: by the time
2: years.
0: They get out of college, all of their earned income had been put into Roths by me as extra. But that's beyond the baby steps. That's way past. You're out of debt. Your house is paid off. You're doing everything you want to do with generosity. And I'm just going, what's a math fun thing? But, I mean, you take that for a 12-year-old, what's 1,233 become by the time they're 76? A lot. Hundreds of thousands of dollars tax-free.
2: Pretty cool.
0: And so in addition to the other thing. So you can do some stuff like that. I would do that kind of thing before I'd screw with a Trump account.
2: Yeah. I just don't want someone calling in going, hey, my kid had to go into a bunch of student loan debt, but, hey, they've got $1,000 in a retirement account.
0: True.
2: That's not what you want.
0: Don't do it in that order. You're exactly right. Stick with the baby steps.
2: Time and place for it.
0: Good point. I'm just shocked to hear you're on welfare. That's a new thing. Jonathan's in Jackson, Mississippi. Hey, Jonathan, how can we help?
3: Hey, Dave. Hey, how y'all doing?
0: Better than I deserve. What's up?
3: Well, I got good news, and I guess you could say good news, too. I just wrote the last check yesterday to pay off all our debt, about $62,000 total.
0: House and everything?
3: Well, the house is already paid for.
0: Way to go, Jonathan!
3: Well,
0: how does it feel to not have a debt in the world, dude?
3: Different. Unusual.
0: Surreal. Yeah, for real. Good for you, man.
3: Well, thank you. I appreciate that. It was a lot of hard work. My wife and I both worked part-time jobs to get it done, and she worked actually part-time, full-time and part-time while pregnant, and we had our first child in January, and we had to quit our part-time jobs, but we still didn't quit paying down on it.
0: Good for you. Congrats. Good for you.
2: What's your question?
3: So my question is, I've been so focused on that, I haven't really looked at our retirement accounts. So my question is, I have an old IRA, Doc, from years ago, and it's got a grand sum of 2 cents in it. And my question is, should I start recontributing to that and have my wife open up her own? Or should we do like a joint retirement?
0: There's no joint retirement. There's no joint.
2: It's tied to one person.
0: They always have one name on them. You can name her as a beneficiary. She can name you as a beneficiary in the event of death. And if you get divorced, the judge will make you split it up anyway. But it's in your name and or her name. So she can have an IRA. You can have an IRA. And you can have that. Take that old IRA and start it. And so sit down with a SmartVestor Pro and start planning out your newfound ability to save and invest. Just jump online at RamseySolutions.com. That'll help you pick out one with the heart of a teacher. And you guys sit down and figure out whether you need to roll that old IRA into some good mutual funds and all the stuff you're going to want to do now that you don't have any payments. I'm so proud of you.

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2: 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Trudy is in Los Angeles. Hi, Trudy. How are you?
4: I'm good. Thank you, Dave.
2: How can we help?
4: Okay, my question is, I just got married about 5 months ago. My husband is retired. He has like 10 properties, and his retirement income is from renting those properties. When we got married, he says, you know, I came in with debt. I have about $48,000 worth of debt. So he says, you just pay your bills, use your money, because I receive a pension. He said, use your money to pay your bills, you know, don't worry about any of the expenses. So you know, he buys all the food, he puts gas in the cars, he takes care of everything. He's just kind of absorbed me into his home. So I'm just wondering, is it okay to stay separate in our accounts while I get out of debt? And then should I talk about moving into one account, or is it because he's so well established and maybe he should stay separate to protect his income? Because he
5: if he has to be protected divorce. From you, he shouldn't have married you.
4: Oh, well, maybe that's the wrong choice of words, but yeah. I don't know. I just wonder
5: if you guys
4: okay,
5: want, Trudy,
4: I mean,
5: if you guys want to do this, you do whatever you want to do. I wouldn't recommend it. All the years of doing what we do, we see mm-hmm. the couples that have the best marriages and the best wealth building probabilities are the ones that work together and combine and make combined decisions.
4: Okay.
5: And so we don't have one playing daddy and one playing little girl. It's okay, little girl, I'll just take care of you. Or mommy's going to put me on an allowance. I work hard and I give mom the check and then she tells me what I can do. And he's 60 mm-hmm. years old or 40 years old and mommy's telling him what to do in the form of his wife. No, that's not mm-hmm. the healthiest form of relationships that we see. It sounds like you guys are both okay with it. If you want to do it, you're free and it's America and you can do what you want to do. But you're called here asking if you should do it. No, I don't think you should. I think he should write a check today and pay off the debt that you have. And your pension ought to go into the same account that his income goes into. And we sit down and decide what we are going to do with our money because we are now married. The preacher said, and now you are one.
4: Okay.
6: If you listen back to what you said, you basically said, I'm going to be punished until I pay off my debt, and then maybe he'll let me into his financial world. Right?
5: Well, or he's just being real sweet and saying, I'm going to take care of you, little girl, while you go clean up your mess.
4: Yeah.
5: That's just not a cool, I don't like that vibe.
4: Yeah.
6: What is your income compared to his?
4: I'm not sure how much comes in from the rentals. He's got 10 properties, but he lives very humbly. I mean, he doesn't even tell anybody that he has these properties. Only me and his son knows that he does.
5: That's fine.
4: So he's
5: I'm not asking to put it on a billboard, cool, but he should tell his wife.
4: Yeah.
6: But if you make $2,000, he makes $10,000. It's going to take you a decade to pay off your student loans if you're lucky.
4: Yeah.
6: So that's where I'm going. If you combine this, it's done so much faster. Yeah. He probably has the money sitting around to just knock it out.
5: And oftentimes, Trudy, again, you guys, if you guys want to do this, it's whatever you want to do. You can do. But you asked us, and so we're obligated to tell you what we think. We love you and what we think is going to be best for the two of you. This comes up most often in second marriages that are later in life. We don't have two broke 22-year-olds asking this question. They don't have 10 properties, right? But there's this weird thing that happens that you feel like, you know, like you're bringing the new family, the new marriage down, and he feels like he brought more to the table, and that's just not how it works. It's a combining of our lives for unity. And so you've got to work through the emotions of that, both of you, and he's humble. He doesn't tell anybody. Well, he ought to tell his wife. Hello. I'm pretty humble about some things, and I ought to tell my wife. Honey, this is what we made this year. You know, this is what our tax return says. This is what we just, you know, we just closed that. We just got that thing signed, and here's what we made on that. And she has very little inner working knowledge of a lot of that, but she ought to know what's going on. Sharon wants to know. She needs to know. I get hit by the proverbial milk truck. She's going to need to know what, you know, how this is going to work out, and how she can function without me paying all the bills and so forth. And so these are two standalone adults, not what we would call a kept woman. And so that's what we would want for you guys. We would want some more of that. And guys, it's interesting. I didn't even know this. I found it out later as we've been talking about this and teaching it for all these years. The old marriage vows, I mean, you've heard most people heard the standard marriage vows in sickness and in health, for rich or for poor, unto thee, you know, and so on. right? But there's an actual set of marriage vows in the ancient Book of Common Prayer. Like if you're Orthodox or something, you would find it there. And it says, in sickness and in health, unto thee all my worldly goods I pledge at the altar.
6: In front,
5: of the
6: lot,
5: in front of the preacher.
6: All of my wealth, income, toys.
5: It just became ours. It's now a we. It's not a mine. And it's not like I'm going to pat you on the head and take care of you because you're somehow deficit and I'm superior. And he's not that guy. This guy here is not. Trudy's husband's a nice guy.
6: Yeah.
5: He's a sweet person, and he's not being that condescending.
6: He just lives so long in his own world. He's going, hey, let me just cover the bills. You do
5: I'll
6: your
5: just
6: thing.
5: I'll take care of it. I got you covered, kid. I got enough money. I'll take care of you. I love you. And that's all he's saying. But the downside of that is then that Trudy doesn't, you know, she doesn't have insight into how the whole thing's operating. And she should as his wife, I think.
6: Well, and there's a lot of unity and excitement of just going, we're going to build wealth together versus, hey, let me handle it. You do your little thing over here. I got this. I'll cover the bills.
5: Yeah. And I run into it, truthfully, it's a blue-collar thing more, the neighborhood I grew up in. It's like the mom takes care of the money, and dad just works shift work and comes home, brings the check on Friday, and plops it down. And they always call the wife mom. I just call my wife mom. I call Sharon mom, or Mimi. That's what I call
6: matriarch.
5: Her. We're on the golf course, and I'm like, good hit, mom, you know. And they're like, it's your mom? No, it's not. It's not my mom. Goober. It's the mother of my children. But the that's the neighbor, that's the vernacular I grew up with, kind of thing. But it's like, you know, mom only gives me so much allowance and I can't do but so much, says a 45-year-old guy working 60-hour weeks. And it's like his wife is his mother.
6: The old ball and chain.
5: That's exactly, yeah. And because she's assumed headship in the household, and he just defers to her then. I'm on an allowance, and I can't stop buying. I can't do that. We can't go fishing Saturday. I don't have the license. All this stuff. It's the stuff I heard my whole life. And it's like, well, you know, it's like, are you a child or are you like a man?
6: That can't be a quality fun marriage. It's just very transactional, almost.
5: It's almost a cop out. Like, I don't want to be responsible, so I'm going to let her or him be that. And Trudy's not any of that.
6: No,
5: but this whole discussion though goes in the same bucket. But Trudy's is much more functional than a lot of the things we hear.
6: Yeah, and they'll be okay.
5: There's a kindness coming from her husband. I heard.
6: Yeah,
5: like she received it as kindness.
6: You said, "Hey, you'll be fine doing it this way, but it could be so much better."
5: Yeah, I think it'd be better if the two of you both stood up like two adults, and I brought you in. You know, you're my wife, and we're gonna write a check today and pay off this debt. He's got that guy has the money in his account right now to pay off that debt. And then it just uncomplicates everything. And you didn't marry him for that, or you wouldn't have gotten married. He wouldn't have gone for that.
6: He would have smelled it a mile away.
5: Exactly.

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2: When you're stuck in a cycle with money, you know, two steps forward, one step back, it can feel like you're losing your mind. But you're not alone. And trust me, you're not crazy. When my husband Sam and I were broke, paying off $460,000 of debt, listen, finding enough loose change just to buy an iced coffee so I wouldn't overdraw the account, I tell you, that was a well-developed skill. Man, we were so stuck. But that's why I wrote my brand new book, What No One Tells You About Money. In it, I call out the other side of money. I'm talking about the hidden emotions like fear, shame, guilt. Now that's the part no one's been talking about until now. Listen, this is the first Ramsey book that exposes the real emotional fight with money. And in it, I show you step by step exactly how to use those emotions as fuel. Because this time, you're going to win. In the book, I keep it

0: buying or selling a home is a really big deal. 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
0: 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The appraisal came back at $375,000. And he was wanting to know how to get his mother-in-law out of the contract because she had sold her house too cheap.
1: They left a lot of money on the table.
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0: 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Andrew is in Cincinnati. Hi, Andrew. How are you?
2: Doing pretty good. Thank you, Dave and George, for taking my call.
0: Sure. How can we help?
2: So my question is, well, first I want to start off by giving the context. I recently just gave my life over to Jesus Christ, and I'm taking the Bible seriously with my life. And
0: good
2: by doing
0: you.
2: That, I've discovered that I have a PhD in BUMB, just like you would say, and I'm new to the Ramsey baby steps. I have $41,000 in debt, $25,000 a part of that. Total combined debt of an auto loan, $9,000 in one credit card, to about $1,300 in another credit card, and a $5,000 debt that I owe my parents. I
0: How
2: just broke
0: old
2: up
0: are
2: with
0: you?
2: My girlfriend. I'm 32 years old.
0: Okay. What about your girlfriend? Say that again.
2: So I just broke up with my girlfriend. She didn't want to go to church, didn't believe in God. So I want to do a 180 with my life and be a good steward and a leader to myself and my community and my future family.
0: Man, you have been through it. Look at you. You are on fire. Good for you. Okay. And what do you make a year, sir?
2: I make $52,000. Have my primary job. My secondary job as a real estate agent, I've made about $25,000.
0: Okay. So $75,000. All right. Very cool.
2: Yes, sir.
0: Very cool. Well, as you've already figured out by poking around the Ramsey stuff, we are also Jesus people, and we build the systems that we use based on biblical principles. Now, not everything we teach is from the Bible. Some of it is the implications are from the Bible. But like the Bible says, the borrower is slave to the lender. So we take from that, I don't want to be in debt, which is why you called. So that kind of is the way we've... Now, how do we do that? How do we get out of the debt? Well, that's not necessarily a biblical thing. But it is a cool thing because... Here's part of your young faith experience as you're brand new in all of this. What you're going to discover is that God is going to use this money subject to help you with the transformation you're going through in all parts of your life, because you're going to become a different person as you go along the process of getting out of debt, and as you go along the process of handling money properly. And becoming the different person is actually the goal. The money stuff is a side goal. Does that make sense?
2: Yes, sir. Yes, sir.
0: And so I'm real proud of you. Thank you for giving us all that context, and I'm proud of where you are at this moment. Okay, so $75,000 a year, and you probably heard about the baby steps. They're not in the Bible. We made those up, but they work.
1: It's in second opinions.
0: It's in second opinions, second hesitations, yeah. And so... Yeah, you're going to first save up $1,000 after being on a budget. Now, being on a budget is a biblical thing. God talks about planning all through Scripture. Jesus said, don't build a tower without first counting the cost, lest you get halfway up and you're unable to finish. And all who see you begin to mock you and say, this man began to build and was unable to finish. So you don't build a house without a blueprint, and you don't build a life without a budget. So you're going to do a budget on every dollar. We're going to hook you up with that and pay for it. The upgraded premium version will give you a year's worth of it when we get off the line here. So you're going to do your budget, and in your budget, first thing you do is you find $1,000 and set aside as your starter emergency fund. And then we're going to list these debts, smallest to largest. $1,300 worth of credit cards will be your small one. And we're going to pay minimum payments on everything but the little one and attack the little one with a vengeance. Now, are you paying your parents' payments on the $5,000?
2: Yes, sir, I am.
0: Okay, good. Okay, so keep paying that minimum payment, keep paying your car payment, and keep paying the $9,000 payment, and then all other money we squeeze out of the budget, after we've got our baby step one $1,000, we're going to throw at that $1,300 credit card and cut up all the credit cards when you get off the phone, okay?
2: Yes, sir.
0: Get a debit card. It'll do everything your credit card will do except go in debt.
2: And where I broke up with my girlfriend, she had her house on land contract, and I helped her pay all of that. And so, of course, I wasn't able to pay down a lot of my debt. So I think my next question is, I literally moved in with my parents. Should I seek independence and just go rent while I'm doing this? Should I live with them? Should I save up for a home? How exactly should I go about that?
0: So you've been there for 2 weeks.
2: Yes, sir.
0: Yeah. Well, you don't want to stay there indefinitely, but you're in the middle of a chaotic, transformative period of your life. Okay, you have a breakup, a move, a reset spiritually. You are adjusting, you know, the other parts of your life to align with the spiritual connection with your newfound faith, and so all of those things are good. I'm okay with you using your parents as a safety net, but not as a hammock.
2: Yes, sir.
0: So I would establish a period of time I'm going to stay here, assuming that it's not a toxic environment, assuming it's a good environment, a period of time I'm going to stay here, and after that I'm going to be out. And so, you know, maybe you sit there 6 months and you use that 6 months rent-free to really knock out a few of these small debts and get some wiggle room in your budget.
2: Yes,
0: I don't think
2: sir.
0: A 32-year-old is going to want to stay there for 3 years. Unless you're weird.
2: No, sir. No, sir.
0: Does that make sense?
2: Yes,
0: so, I mean, so let's just kind of find that
1: set
0: balance.
1: Set some dates and
0: milestones. Maybe 6 months is the number. Maybe 3 months is the number. I don't know. You look at it and you figure it out. But, let's get our feet under us and get, you know, touch ground here. And then say, okay, based on that wisdom and what my budget's telling me, I'm going to make a much better and much more informed rental decision. I mean, I'm going to rent the cheapest thing I can possibly rent, but be out on my own and have my adult dignity back, so to speak. But using them as a safety net is fine. And so people often, I always tell, you know, we're always hard on parents have their kids in their basement and all that kind of thing. But people always say, Ramsey says never do that. No, we actually do think there's a moment in time that for a short period of time that mom and dad can be a great safety net for adult children.
1: When there's
0: you just
1: crisis,
0: don't want to be a hammock.
1: Transition, all
0: yeah.
1: of that.
0: Yeah,
1: makes
0: we don't
1: want to
0: be
1: sense.
0: A hammock. And not for Andrew, because he's not in this situation, but for, you know, everybody else, I mean, that's the thing. If for everybody else, you know, an eagle that doesn't leave the nest is a turkey. So you just can't, that's a problem. So we've got to work that out. But, you know, can you come home and heal if the eagle got damaged? Yeah, you can. And he's in a healing period, a metamorphosis period right now. And so good for you and good for your parents that that's available to them, available to you, that you got a good relationship with them. So, yeah, let's do a little bit of that. And then you go ahead and figure out how long that is. Is it 3 months, 6 months, 9 months? What is it?

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1: Today's question comes from Michael in Alaska. How do you protect your debit card while shopping, either online or in a store? I'm worried about someone accessing my bank account funds. Simple question. I've got a lot of ideas here as sort of the mixture of my worlds of tech and finance.
0: Have at it.
1: One of the main things, and this is great with modern technology, is Apple Pay. So Apple Pay blocks your actual card number at these transactions, and it's a tap to pay, so your card is never actually used or exposed. So that's one way. It's encrypted. Another one, and this one's actually a new advertiser on my YouTube channel, but I've used them for years. They're called privacy.com, and they create virtual card numbers that you can lock to merchants with spending limits, time limits, one-time use. So I use those when I shop online because your actual debit card number is never exposed. It's a virtual card number that's attached to your bank account or debit card. So that's pretty cool, too.
0: Most websites, including ours, and, you know, I've learned about this because of owning Ramsey. Otherwise, I probably would have never learned about it. When we accept your debit card to purchase a Total Money Makeover book or George's book on our website, the number is not stored literally. It is tokenized, is what they call it in the tech world. And so it's encrypted, in other words. And so we have a token, an encrypted token on you then, that when you come back, you can use the same card very easily. So like if you return to a website of any kind where you do shopping, that's what's happened. If it's a decent website, if it's sophisticated in any way, they will have tokenized it, meaning they're not in their database to be hacked is not your entire card number. We simply do not have your entire card number. It's gone.
1: We couldn't get it if we wanted to.
0: But we have access to your account through that token only. And so it keeps fraud from actually happening because we would have some liability if you got hacked through here. We don't need the PR problem of that. So if you're dealing online, you're going to run into that a lot with reasonably sophisticated sites. The second thing is that you are not liable for charges on your debit card that were fraudulently made, just like you're not on your credit card. So, I've heard people incorrectly, and that's a minimum, ignorantly say on other financial shows, well, you'd never get a debit card because credit card protects you in the event of fraud. Debit card gives you the exact same protections. Look it up on Visa.com. Look it up.
1: It's zero liability policy.
0: It says it right there. It's got a little paragraph called the zero liability policy on all Visa and MasterCard products, whether it's a Visa credit card or a Visa debit card, a MasterCard debit card or credit card, zero liability in the event of fraud. So if someone steals your number and buys stuff, and this actually happened to Sharon a week and a half ago.
1: Oh, wow.
0: Our bank contacted us and said, did you buy $10,000 worth of Louis Vuitton in South Carolina last week? And we're like, no, we did not. We're in South Carolina, and Louis Vuitton was not on the Christmas list. So didn't happen. And they're like, okay, $84,000 worth. These people, wherever they grabbed her number, wherever they scarfed her number, they hit Louis Vuitton and Coach all over America. And I don't know how they were doing it.
1: Wow.
0: It was hitting my wife's. It was hitting my checking account with my wife's debit card. And you know what it cost me?
1: $0.
0: You know what it cost old Louis Vuitton? I don't know. Did they actually let those purses and suitcases get out the door with the fraud? They might have. But when they got back and the charge was denied, maybe they recalled the order. Maybe it was an online order. I don't know. But it was $80,000.
1: That's wild.
0: That was a lot. I think they knew whose card they'd gotten a hold of.
1: Yeah. They went ding, ding, ding.
0: Yeah, I think we just hit the lottery. So we don't know what happened, whether it got picked up, whether somebody took a picture of it in a back room or where it happened, but that happens with credit cards, it happens with debit cards, it's identity theft, and there's fraud online, and there's fraud in stores, and there's ATM, you know, gas pumps, or have a, you know, the artificial thing where they, the crook is scanning your number and keeping your number and that kind of thing. I've heard of all of these things happening. I have never lost a dime, and I've had a debit card for as long as there have been debit cards, probably 30-something years.
1: Wow.
0: I've never lost a dime. Now, I have had all kinds of situations where the bank sends me the email that says, is this you? Or the fraud department will call and say, is this you? And the 800 number rings on the phone, right? But they do that with your credit card as well. They'll check.
1: Yep. One good note.
0: If it breaks the algorithm. So, like, if we head out of the country, we just spent 3 weeks in Argentina. If we head out of the country, we email my banker, my private banker, and say, we're going to be in Argentina. That is us. Those charges are us. Look for that.
1: You don't need to
0: flag.
1: Because
0: that'll trip the algorithm, and the whole stinking thing will get shut down. I'll be down there with no money. That's not a good idea, right? So, but I let them know. But the algorithms are all, they're excellent. They're getting better all the time. The identity theft protection that Xander has is there as well, but I've never had to access that for any of this. The debit card is as safe as the credit card, period. And especially if you keep up with your stinking banking.
1: Yeah, the big part is just pay
0: attention.
1: You
0: never look at your checking account but once a year, well, no wonder you got screwed, because you're screwing yourself. You're doing a bad job of handling your money. You need to know what's going on with your money. So, same thing. So, you know, that's
1: I get text every transaction that comes through, goes to my phone.
0: Really?
1: Yeah.
0: Every single transaction? That would drive me bananas.
1: I guess it's probably when you're using it at a point of purchase.
0: I don't get it at all. I don't get a single text.
1: You're missing out. It's a good time. It's the only people that text me is my bank.
0: George, it's a good
1: time. I can't get a hold of my wife.
0: It's a party. It's a banker party.
1: It feels good to get a text.
0: Sounds like a party to me. No, that would drive me bananas. I don't need all that activity. But I do need the protection, though. I don't want, you know, some crook loading up on Louis Vuitton with Sharon's name. I don't want that happening. And then they tried.
1: Man.
0: They tried. And we'll, you know, we're happy to sign. I think they sent, oh, they did. The bank sent over an affidavit, because this was an unusually large.
1: Yeah, that's like a police report level.
0: Yeah. So we signed affidavits and everything to for them to put in the file. But
1: did they do a search of your house to make sure there was no Louis in there?
0: Well, there might they would be find some. Louis yeah. in there, but they would be older than last week, and they would have been actually paid for by us. So, yeah. And not stolen by us, but yeah, wow. Not in my closet, but in my wife's. But anyway, yeah. So
1: I covered all this, Dave, in my book in the credit card chapter of Breaking Free from Broke. I literally have a spot about the fraud protector. That's the archetype of the credit card user who says, "Well, credit cards are safer." And I go through all the nitty gritty details, the Electronic Fund Transfer Act, and all these 17 ways you can stay protected. And it's really a nothing burger. It's more paranoia at that point and a justification to keep your credit card more than it is reality. So I want to just convict everyone out there going, well, I don't want to cut it up because fraud could happen. There's a higher likelihood you put yourself into debt than fraud happening if you're using that credit card.
0: Well, fraud, you really should. The only way you're going to catch it on your credit card is if you look at the statement and go, I didn't charge this. The only way you're going to catch it on your debit card is if you keep up with your statement
1: and
0: I didn't charge this. So you actually have to freaking pay attention to your life or you're going to crash because there's crooks everywhere. There's more people. There's people that work harder at being crooks than they do at their job. And they're even true. Better at it than they are at their job. So,
1: and if you lose your debit card, you got to lock that thing immediately. So like Fairwinds, which has been an awesome partner, I've got their debit card. If I lose the Fairwinds debit card, I go into the app and hit lock. No one can use the card. So
0: I'm pretty sure our bank has that one too.
1: Yeah, there's a lot of these protections these days that it's actually safer than it's ever been to use a debit card.
0: Yeah, and it may actually... Because it's more, the algorithms are more sensitive, it may actually be even safer than a credit card.
1: I believe it.
0: But they do have the same exact fraud protection. You get charged zero. That's Visa and MasterCard's guarantee on their written agreements.
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4: With SRN News, I'm Ron Taylor. The U.S. military says it's completed its latest rounds of airstrikes targeting Iran after hitting some 140 targets. The military central command said targets included missile and drone launch sites, ammunition dumps, communication equipment, and other sites. It said the attacks degrade Iran's ability to attack civilian mariners and commercial vessels freely transiting the Strait of Hormuz. Iran apparently responded with strikes targeting Bahrain, Qatar, and the United Arab Emirates Sunday morning. Charlie Kirk's accused killer is due back in court September 1st. A Utah judge set the date as a week-long evidentiary hearing in the case wrapped up Friday. The judge will then decide if Tyler Robinson will stand trial for the conservative communicator's shooting death on a Utah stage and college campus last year. Prosecutors presented a mountain of evidence in the case, including a recorded interview from his partner. This is SRN News.
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7: Not all screen time is created equal, and a new study out of Sweden is helping us understand this even better. So researchers followed more than 20,000 people over nearly two decades and determined that passive screen time, like sitting on the couch and watching television, raised someone's risk of dementia. But if they did something active, like reading, puzzles, or interacting with other people, this same group of people saw their risk of dementia drop. Just like you gotta put the work in to keep your body in shape as you age, you basically have to do the same thing with your brain. A couple things I have found to help: working to learn something new every day, whatever it might be, challenging yourself in some way every day, and really importantly, staying socially active. Some days that means meeting friends in person. Other days, maybe an email, a text, or a phone call. Just stay engaged. I'm Dr. Sanjay Gupta, helping you live a better life.
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0: Welcome back to the Ramsey Show in the Fairwinds Credit Union studio. I'm Dave Ramsey, your host. George Camel, Ramsey personality, number one best-selling author, is my co-host today. Mike's in San Diego. Hey, Mike, what's up?
1: Great to speak with you guys today.
0: You too.
1: I'm calling to find out if you all think my wife and I, are potentially contributing too much to retirement to a time when maybe a little bit further down the road we won't have access to that money for a while, and there's some other things we could be doing with it.
0: Okay. Are you out of debt?
1: Yes, sir.
0: House and everything?
1: Yes, sir.
0: Good. Way to go. How old are you guys?
1: We are 41 and 39.
0: Good for you. Okay. And how much is in your retirement accounts now, total?
1: So because we have two different jobs, we have access to a number of different accounts. So between the 401k, the 457, and the 403b, we have 600k. And then in an after-tax brokerage, we have 600k. And then we've got 100 and change in a 529, and then 40k in an emergency.
0: Excellent. Okay.
1: And then
0: so if you have 600k in a brokerage account, I assume the 600k in after-tax brokerage is invested in good mutual funds?
1: Yes. Well, it's between that and S&P index funds.
0: Okay. Well, good mutual funds. Yeah. I mean, you're earning market returns then on those investments, which means that 600 is going to double about every 6 years or so. Okay. So when you're 47, it'll be 1.2. And why would you need more than that before you're 59 and a half? Oh, by the way, when you're 53, you'll have 2.4 if you don't add anything to the brokerage account.
1: Right. I think the key there is we have the ability to contribute in pre-tax money, right? So saving us quite a bit in our income to both a 401k, a 457, and a 503.
0: Yeah, but you said your question was, am I currently putting too much into retirement? Wasn't that your question?
1: Correct. Yeah, okay. So we're maxing out all of those accounts.
0: Yeah, but it's only 600k. And then the other 600k is an after-tax, right?
1: Correct.
0: Okay. And you said, I'm afraid I'm going to have too much of it tied up and I won't be able to get to it. But my point is your 600K is going to be $2.4 million before you get to 59 and a half. And that's if you don't add anything to it in the brokerage account.
1: Right. That's the brokerage. But
0: what are you, and the other account will be growing faster because you're putting more into it. That's me saying if you don't put anything into the 600K. So what is it that you think you're going to need to buy that's millions of dollars before you're 59 and a half?
1: Well, we are in San Diego, so so houses are not cheap. So
0: you not own a home yet?
1: We do.
0: Okay, and it's paid for?
1: Yes, sir.
0: And what does it cost? What's it worth?
1: Probably 1.7.
0: Way to go. You guys have done so good, man. Congratulations. You got a lot of money. So what's your income?
1: Take home is around, depending on the year and bonus, maybe around 300.
0: Okay. Man, you guys have just, you've done a fantastic. Wonderful job. Way to go.
2: So what are those future goals? You said there's other things that we want to do. What are the, have you guys laid those out to see what they're going to cost, when they're going to hit?
1: Well, the big one for us is we'd love to either invest in real estate locally, which given the area we're in is a challenge because it's so expensive, or even potentially upgrade in house. But given where we're at, right, you sneeze wrong in the wrong direction and your taxes go through the roof. Or whatever else with respect to, you know, homes here. But, you know, because we're contributing close to 75K toward retirement, if we were able to reallocate some of that, then
0: are you putting money into the 600K after-tax account at all?
1: Not right now.
0: Okay.
1: No.
0: Okay. All right.
2: If you guys make 500 gross, then 15% is 75K. So I think you guys, you know, obviously you can invest more than that. Your house is paid for. But it doesn't sound like you're contributing so much. You're filling them out, you're maxing them out, and then once you reach the point where you don't have access to those, you can go to the brokerage, buy some real estate.
0: The answer overall is to be investing, and you're doing that. And so are you going to have enough at retirement? Yes, you're going to be in great shape. You're already in great shape, and you're only, you know, you're only 41 and 39 years old, so because you've just done a wonderful job. So now it just becomes a nuance of how we want to flesh this out. If instead of maxing out all available retirement and keeping the government's hands off of it, if instead of doing that you said, I'm going to put 15% into my Roths and my 401k Roths and so on, and the rest of it I'm going to put over into this other brokerage because I want to do some other things like buy some real estate for cash, and that's going to be my other investment that I want to do, then that, you know, that's a decision, and you're not wasting the money. It's both are going towards investments. Both are going towards good quality investments. So I don't have a problem with it at all. You're going to have plenty for retirement. Now, what I would challenge you to do is to monitor that as you go along. So let's say that you said, all right, we're going to put $75K into retirement. That's 15%, like it was baby step four. You're not at baby step four anymore. You're at seven. But let's just say, okay, we're gonna put 50, and everything else we're going to put in the after-tax because brokerage account. And when it gets big enough, we're going to buy a piece of real estate with it. That's okay. But what I would do as you're doing that then is I would monitor going along and say, you may look up someday and go, okay, now I've got enough in there, or I'm putting too much in that 600. I could be keeping the government's hands off of more of this money by maxing out a few of these other things and come back and max out everything. In my case, what I personally did in your situation, my income was different than yours, but I maxed out everything to keep the government's hands off of it and then piled up cash for after-tax investments. And I still do. I still use a simple brokerage, S&P 500. I don't even have an, it in a brokerage account. It's just an S&P. And I just throw cash in there. I get a big royalty check from a publisher, and I just chunk cash over there. And when it gets, when that account gets big enough, I go buy a piece of real estate with it. That's what I, that's my personal strategy. It's not any fancier than that. And so, but I'm maxing out all the other stuff, even at 65 years old, just because I get so pissed off about how much of the government takes from me, and I want to get it all in any kind of tax-protected account I possibly can. But you could limit that for a little while and get that 600 up to 2 million and then start that plan.
1: Yeah, that's really the key there, which is kind of it's hard not to contribute to some of those accounts because of the tax benefits.
0: Yeah.
1: But
0: I also want to do these other things sooner than I'm going to be able to if it's all over in that other account. Yeah.
1: Yeah.
2: So maybe you max out the ones with the best tax advantages and then move to the brokerage once you get that piece of property.
0: So if you put 75 away in your retirement, how much more could you throw at your after-tax brokerage account beyond the 75?
1: It depends on how much we want to have fun during the month.
0: I know. How much are you thinking?
1: So I think it's really...
2: $5,000?
1: Yeah, it depends on how motivated we are.
0: How much are you thinking?
1: A couple thousand at least.
0: Okay. All right. Then that's not a big deal. Yeah. The big thing is going to be keeping it invested well, and it's going to double on your investments. But in 6 years, 7 years.

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0: Thanks for joining us, America. So the net worth calculator is happening, George.
1: Oh, yeah. Coming up in a few episodes, I'm going to be walking through the latest data on net worth by age, as sort of America's financial report card, if you will. And I want to know how our audience stacks up. And here's my bet. I bet you that our audience has a much higher average net worth than most of America. So here's the challenge. We're going to include a link in the show notes of this episode to our Ramsey Net Worth Calculator. Here it is. Go calculate your net worth. Let us know in the comments your age and your net worth, wherever you're watching. We're going to compile the comments and see how our audience stacks up against the data. So head to the show notes if you're on YouTube or podcast. Take the net worth calculator and put it in the comments with your age. That'll be a fun
0: exercise. It's all at RamseySolutions.com, right?
1: That's
0: how
1: right.
0: You find the calculator?
1: Yeah. And we'll link it directly in the show notes if you jump down there.
0: Okay, that's the easiest way. All right. Yeah, because it's
1: my scientific research
0: deep
1: here.
0: In the internet there on the Ramsey page. There's a lot of Ramsey Solutions pages. So, net worth calculator is a good measure because that's, you know what, we need to teach people better to use that. We're actually working on adding a net worth calculator that automatically does it inside your every dollar budget.
1: Oh, to track that.
0: Where it tracks all your stuff and then it constantly is updating. You know, like you hook it to your mutual fund accounts and you hook it to everything.
1: It'll
0: and,
1: add up
0: and
1: your investments,
0: it
1: wouldn't have
0: your real estate. You'd have to do your real estate by hand. But, you know, it would just you just open up your every dollar and you go, oh, my net worth went up. You know, like Warren Buffett says, you know, stock price goes up on Berkshire Hathaway. His net worth goes up.
1: Yeah.
0: All he's got to do is just calculate the stock price, you know. So same kind of thing. So, but the net worth is an actual measure of your financial health as opposed to, say, the stupid butt FICO score.
1: You got an 850 with negative net worth. You're not crushing it.
0: You're crushing paying the bank too much. Yeah. And so if you said, I actually have a net worth, a positive, I mean, most people have a negative net worth, by the way. You owe more than you're worth.
1: If you got nothing in savings and debt,
0: I've got $100,000 in student loan debt and I live in an apartment. You have a negative net worth. Okay. So that, you know, because your net worth is what you own minus what you owe, assets minus liabilities, which is the actual measure of financial health. If you want to set long-term goals, like 50-year goals, 30-year goals, and you say, I want to be a millionaire, well, a millionaire is a net worth goal. That's your, what you own minus what you owe equals $1 million. If you owe nothing and you own $1 million worth of stuff, you are by definition a millionaire. And people are like, well, you don't make a million. It's not a how much you make.
1: I don't feel like a millionaire, Dave.
0: This is not a how much you make thing. This is a how much you keep thing. A lot of people make $1 million and got nothing. Welcome to sports world, right? Welcome to the NFL. Okay, I got nothing, honey, but I made a lot of money. Or other people didn't make nothing, and they saved all of it, and they got millions of dollars. So your net worth is actually not your income, is actually your measure of financial health. It's one of the primary measures, and we've gotten away from it because the banks have taught us to get screwed by them. They've taught us thoroughly. What's in your wallet? Not your card. My money. That's my answer. Samuel L. Jackson, I'll tell you what's in my wallet. It got nothing to do with you. Nothing to do with you. Actual Benjamin Franklin in my wallet, looking at me smiling.
1: He's always
0: That's
1: smiling.
0: What's in my wallet. So, I mean, you know, but they've taught us over and over and over with these dadgum, you know, more money is spent advertising Visa, MasterCard, and American Express and Discover than almost any other product in the world.
1: That should tell you something.
0: Hundreds of millions of dollars a year spent advertising, teaching you that you can't live without those goobers.
1: You need the rewards. You need to up your score. You need more lines of credit. That's what's pitched.
0: Yeah. You're walking through the airport, and they're yelling from the table, you can get airline miles, sign up here. Like a carny. It's like a carny. And it, just like the carny, when you go over and pay your money, you don't get the stuffed rabbit because the game is rigged. Just like a carny, only it's Southwest Air is the carny, and they're standing in front of you while they're telling you to put your seatbelt on, selling you a credit card from the aisle, and the stewardess is doing it. You don't think these people are good at what they do? They're better at what they do than you are at what you do because you bought it, people. So the banks, their job is to sell you on believing that the FICO score is a measure. Which, how do you get a FICO score? You borrow money so that why? So that you can borrow money. So why? So you can borrow money. Is this a dog chasing its tail or what? Is a dog chasing its tail with NASCAR stickers all over it that look like banks? Just look, visualize your dog, put Bank of America, Fifth Third, put all the bank little stickers on your dog, and then teach your dog to chase its tail. Now you got a FICO score.
1: It's a great representation.
0: That's exactly what's going on right there. So you look like NASCAR. Looks stupid. So don't do this.
1: I had a fun interaction on a Delta flight. The stewardess walked up to me and said, close your ears. And then she did the
0: oh,
1: pitch for the credit card. She recognized me, and
0: she's
1: she went,
0: I'm sorry, George. I have to do this. It's my job.
1: She apologized ahead of time.
0: That's
1: I appreciate
0: funny.
1: That.
0: That's funny.
1: I went, la, la, la, la, la. I can't hear you.
0: George standing behind her going,
2: no,
0: don't do it.
2: It's not worth it.
0: Yeah. Dive on the grenade, George. Dive
1: on the grenade. I'm not a good salesperson for your credit card pitch.
0: So but seriously, if we did on the Ramsey Show just a tiny bit as good as they do selling debt about selling the net worth calculator, which is an actual measure of winning, because as your debt goes down and your savings, investments, and real estate values go up, you are winning. That's the definition of net worth. If we get this net worth calculator to be the thing rather than the FICO score, wow, we would have actually done something.
1: Your net worth is intangible, whereas the debt gets you the thing you want right now.
0: Mm-hmm.
1: The net worth takes time to build.
0: And the net worth requires that your emotions be mature. The FICO score requires that your emotions be immature.
1: They want you to be impulsive.
0: They want you to be a child, a baby child. I want it. I want it. I deserve it because I work so hard.
1: And they'll tell you that in the marketing. They'll literally say, you work so hard.
0: You deserve it.
1: And we say, you work too hard to
0: say, oh, it's McDonald's. You deserve a break today, right?
1: Oh, that's right.
0: Yeah.
1: That's good marketing.
0: You deserve a Big Mac. Is that all I deserve?
1: Wow.
0: I'm really not doing very well, Lord, if that's all I deserve is a Big Mac.
1: That's a dark future.
0: I think fine dining is what I deserve.
1: You deserve a steak, but settle for a McMuffin.
0: Well, settle for a McMuffin. That? Get you a McRib. We're not sure what that rib came out of, but we're just saying it's a rib.
1: Whatever it is, it's not alive anymore. That's all we know.
0: If it ever was. It's a zombie rib. Yeah. So, oh my gosh, guys. So, hey, net worth is how you measure success. And if someone says, $1 million is not enough, it's not. It's not enough for some of the things you want to do. $1 million will not buy you a jet. Not a good one, anyway. $1 million will not buy you 7 cars. People that have a jet and 7 cars are billionaires. They're not millionaires. A billion is 1,000 million. If you have 1,000 million and you spend 8 million of that on a jet, you're okay. If you have 8 million and you spend 8 million of that on a jet, that was dumb. Okay? So this is how the net worth works, right? I mean, you're looking at your ratios and you're going, okay, that makes sense. That's $1 million. No one should have $1 million. A millionaire is a net worth is a math thing. It's not a moral construct. It's not a spiritual discussion. I can have that argument with you too and teach you about capitalism, how it is more intimately moral and ethically moral than any other form of government or economy. But that's not got anything to do with being a millionaire. It's just the byproduct. Millionaire is the byproduct of being free, having liberty to get up, leave the cave, kill something, and drag it home and not have it forcefully taken from you by your government. Oh, wait, they do that. It's called income tax.

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2: 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Listen, I need everyone to put your phones down. Yes, put it down. 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

0: Jennifer is in Philadelphia. Hi, Jennifer. How are you?
1: Hi, I'm great. How are you guys today?
0: Better than we deserve. What's up?
1: Excellent. So I had a question. I'm a bit stuck right now. I am recently divorced.

0: ex-husband and I, we own a home. It's probably worth at least $300,000. We have about $125,000 remaining on the mortgage. He's offering to let me stay in the house and split the equity later, but I have some student loan debt and car debt. If I sell and get out of the house, I feel like the equity would wipe out all of my debt and leave me with a decent emergency fund. So I'm just wondering, should I sell the house to get a clean break or try to stay?
1: How old are you?
0: I am 47.
1: Your kids at home?
0: One, 19. Mm. 19 years old. Okay. Yes.
1: How long were y'all married?
0: We were married 19 years.
1: Wow, I'm sorry.
0: Yes.
1: It's a hard thing to go through.
0: It absolutely is, yes.
1: What do you make?
0: I make, so gross pay, this next year I'll be making a little over $100,000.
1: And you said you're 40, what? 47?
0: 47, yes.
1: Okay.
2: What's the mortgage payment?
0: The mortgage payment right now is $1,890. And that's something that I've struggled with.
1: Yeah. My answer is more emotional than it is mathematical.
0: Uh-huh.
1: And I'm answering this as what would I do if I were in your shoes, okay?
0: Okay.
1: But it's the way I function, so I'm not sure it applies to you. You'll have to decide that, okay?
0: Okay.
1: But for me, I think you make $100,000 a year. You're 100% free if you sell this house.
0: Mm-hmm.
1: 100% of this heartbreak is in your rearview mirror. You're not walking into the same bedroom anymore. You're not walking into the same kitchen anymore.
0: Correct.
1: And you have zero debt, and you make $100,000 a year. You turn the page, and chapter two begins.
0: Okay.
1: I love the cleanliness of that and what that opens up your world as a world of possibilities. Your life becomes a new adventure after this tragedy and this heartbreak and whatever words we want to use. For the past year and a half that you've gone through this or whatever it's taken to get this done. And it's just been hell. And to put all of the burning embers of that trash fire, that dumpster fire, in the rearview mirror, for me, and I'm making $100,000, and I'm completely free. I can do whatever I want. I like that more than I like this house.
0: Agreed. That is my thoughts recently.
1: Yeah.
0: It would be a great feeling to be debt free and planning for the future and the next chapter.
1: Yeah. Knowing what I know now, I'm going to turn the page and chapter two is going to be a chapter of possibilities. Not burdened by anchors from the past.
0: Yes.
1: I personally think I get great hope and joy out of that idea.
0: Yes. Absolutely. And that is what I need right now. I need some joy and happiness back in my life again.
1: Yeah, it cleanses some of the heartache, and hope replaces some of the rage. And you know, anytime you go through a life trashing thing, I mean, I've not been through a divorce, but I've been through a bankruptcy, lost everything, and you know, and what they say about bankruptcy is it's a fresh start. Well, only if you do it right, you know? And only if you clean off everything when you do it. And we did, and we had our fresh start. But, man, it was, you know, we're standing there in ashes for a fresh start.
0: Yeah.
1: You know, and in a sense, a little bit, that's what you're doing. But there's a lot of positives in chapter two already. Freedom.
0: Yes.
1: Adventure. Yeah. Sun is out. There's $100,000 a year income.
0: No debt.
1: You didn't tell me you got two 2-year-olds to deal with. I mean,
0: Yes. I'm very close.
1: Yeah. The 19-year-old can figure it out. Well, that's we're not that far off. And
0: exactly.
1: And not put them in the therapist's office too quickly anyway.
0: Yeah. But, you know,
1: I'm
0: encouraging him to listen to you and your show.
1: Thank you.
0: And your team so that he makes responsible decisions, especially over the next few years of his life.
1: Yeah.
0: That he
1: doesn't use this family not turning out like he wanted it to be an excuse to do something dumb financially. That's a good idea on your part. Way to go. So
0: yes.
1: I don't know,
0: yeah.
1: George, you got
2: like
1: any thoughts
2: plan.
1: On that?
2: Well, I think, should you sell the house just to pay off the debt? Probably not. But for the reasons you mentioned, I love, and then the byproduct of that is, man, I get to just get rid of this debt, have an emergency fund, probably for the first time in a long time.
1: And you can rebuild and buy a house pretty quick, and I'd personally rather live in a different house if it's me.
2: Yeah, my guess is if you chose again today, you'd probably choose a different home based on your season of life.
0: I probably would. I'd want this, a similar style, but maybe just downsize a bit would be perfect.
1: Yeah, I mean, I don't know if I was single if I would live where I live. I never thought about it much, but I guess I would. I don't know. Mm. A lot of the reasons we're in there is because of Sharon, so I don't know if we're not.
2: If Sharon to think.
1: It's the reason we're in that particular neighborhood.
2: Sharon wanted to live in a society, Dave. You wanted to live in the woods.
1: There you go.
2: You know,
1: there's
2: she won.
1: That.
2: She won. Her vote mattered a little more on that one.
1: Well, yeah, it's because that's how we've been married for 45 years. I told her if she leaves, I'm going with her. So. That's
2: she took that
1: works.
2: To heart.
1: We're not doing anything else. I love that. I think it's there's a fun thing about having an encore. A guy talked about an encore career. You know, you lose your job in your 40s or 50s, and it was your big thing. And a lot of people end up with their encore career. And you think about what an encore is. The curtain goes down. The audience is on their feet cheering. The curtain goes up. You take a bow. The curtain goes down. And then the curtain goes up and you play another set. That's the encore, right? And so that's what this is. It's the turning of a page, chapter 2. The curtain has gone up. It's your encore.
2: It's like the old ShamWow commercial. But wait, there's more. You always love that. We always want more.
1: Genzu knives.
2: Yeah. It's not over.
1: Oh, what will America do without infomercials?
2: I love it.
1: QVC went bankrupt.
2: No way.
1: They did.
2: Dave, you should have been supporting them.
1: Probably not. Yeah.
2: Can't see Dave calling in.
1: Mike Rowe, we'll have to talk to him. You know, Mike Rowe's career started on buddy.
2: That's
1: Mike,
2: right.
1: He started on QVC. That's where he was. Yeah, that's where he started.
2: That's fantastic.
1: They found out he had a great voice, and he entered theater because of his voice.
2: He does
1: left,
2: have.
1: He left QVC and went to
2: theater.
1: What
2: I wouldn't give to have a voice that deep and rich, and a great singer, too. He does, like, opera.
1: Oh, yeah, big time, big time.
2: Fantastic.
1: Yeah, and he went from theater to dirty jobs. Now figure that one out. But yeah.
2: He's a Renaissance man.
1: Well, that he is, for sure. But interesting.
2: I do love that idea.
1: This chapter 2 thing is a good thing.
2: Well, you can either treat
1: encore life, the next, what's the next thing? And there's just all this freedom and adventure, and you know, I'm going to backpack Europe or something. I mean, I'm not, but
2: just kind of
1: eat,
2: pray,
1: love, journey. What is it you want to do?
2: Sisterhood of the Traveling Pants.
1: What's your thing? Yeah, that's
2: I love this concept of most people either treat it like a comma or a coma. You get
1: Ooh.
2: To choose. Are you going to let this
1: preach? Is that like a sermon? That sounds like a sermon.
2: Maybe I stole that from a pastor.
1: Might have stole
2: Can't
1: that
2: take
1: from
2: credit.
1: Sunday morning sometime.
2: But I just love that idea.
1: That's a great line.
2: Are you going to let this control you, keep you frozen, stuck? Or are you going to go, all right, there's a comma. The sentence is not over.
1: Yeah.
2: That thought might be, but it's there's a continuation here. So
1: filed bankruptcy, I did have that. I had a period of time where I just sat around and moaned and blamed everybody else and, you know, because that's what you do when you do something stupid. You blame other people, right? And like McDonald's serves hot coffee. Who knew? You know, it's like, I'm going to sue you. You served me hot coffee. Well, you'd sue me if it was cold, you know, because you're that guy. But, but instead, I sat around and blamed other people for my stupidity. And then I actually went to breakfast with a buddy of mine, and I was whining. And he said, you whine a lot.
2: Ouch.
1: He goes, you got a lot of lemons. You probably ought to make some lemonade to stop the whining. I went, oh, don't you love a good friend? Comma and not a coma.
2: You can use that one, Dave.

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3: 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Danielle is in Toledo. Hi, Danielle. How are you?
5: Great. Thanks for taking my call.
3: Sure. What's up?
5: My question is, our youngest child will be going to college in just over 2 years. So I've been reading about applying for financial aid, filling out the FAFSA, all of that stuff. And I keep coming across suggestions that it is better if the parents, and especially the child, use their cash. And I'm not comfortable with that. We've had our son take the foundations course. We've gone through Financial Peace University. He's been saving up from his church job for college. And that goes against what we've taught him, and we feel he should pay for part of his college, but we also don't want to mess up our chance at financial aid.
3: Well, there's several types of financial aid. There's scholarships, obviously, that are not based on financial need. They're based on, academics, citizenship, other things. And we always suggest you go as get as many of those as you can. And there's billions of dollars of those out there floating around, literally. Then we also, there are grants that have to do with specific situations, nuances, demographics of your life or whatever. And grants are fine. There's nothing wrong with those. Financial aid that is needs-based, like a Pell Grant, is for poor people. And when a website or a person suggests that you spend all your money in order to qualify for welfare, that's like saying quit your job so you can get welfare. No, that we're not doing that. Like you said, that runs against what you believe, and we're not doing that. So that's what that's the spirit in which these people are, but financial aid is not all income or asset based. But that is for poor people. And if you're not poor people, then don't spend your money or hide your money and act like you're poor people. So don't do that, and then that solves your problem. So what I would tell you to do is to begin to look at the cost of a particular college versus another college. That is a bigger difference number than anything you're going to find in FAFSA.
5: Okay.
3: And FAFSA really is a funnel to get people in student loan debt, is mainly what it does.
5: That won't be allowed. There will be no student loans.
3: Yeah, good. And, and if you qualify for a certain type of scholarship or grant, fine, take it. There's nothing wrong with that. But you're probably, based on what you're telling me, you're probably not going to qualify for Pell Grants.
0: Yeah, I mean, it's interesting to see the actual formula. I was looking it up. Your parent income is the biggest factor. So spending down all of your savings and cash is a very small portion of this.
3: For Pell Grant?
0: For the FAFSA formula. The Student Aid Index is what they call it. It's what they use for the formula. The parent assets is only 5.64%. So $10,000 in savings is only going to add $500 to the parent's portion that is counted toward FAFSA. The student portion, the assets, flat 20%. So if he has 10 grand, he has saved up, 2,000 would be factored into the Student Aid Index.
3: Yeah.
0: So it's not as big of a deal as people think, and income matters far more.
3: Here's the thing. The truth is that we don't find people hardly ever that get through college using FAFSA. Unless they use student loans.
0: Yeah.
3: Now, so FAFSA is really not the ticket.
0: School choice.
3: School choice is the ticket. Working while you're in school is the ticket.
0: Applying for
3: scholarships. And looking for scholarships is the ticket. Those are the three things, and we find people doing all three of those all the time. I mean, we had Christina Ellis that was with us for years here, is world-renowned on getting scholarships. She wrote a book called How I Got $500,000 in Scholarships. She ended up going to Vanderbilt and getting her MBA paid for in full, and all of her undergrad, too. And she was the daughter of a single mom who had no money. And so, but it wasn't FAFSA. She went and she made it her job in her junior and senior year of high school to apply for scholarships. Her mother made it her job. She wrote so many essays, her fingers bled, kind of thing. But she got $500,000 worth. Hello. That means free college anywhere you want to go. And so, the book was a bestseller. And she's still out there, and she's wonderful if you can find her information anywhere. But that concept is there, and that's what I would lean on. And then I would lean on school choice and what mom and dad can contribute and so on. But I wouldn't burn a lot of my brain calories trying to manipulate the FAFSA formula is the moral of this story.
0: Yeah, not worth it. You're better off taking that time to just save up and pay cash.
3: And for sure, don't spin down. God, man, people are so. It's the quintessential discussion between a scarcity mindset or an abundance mindset. A scarcity mindset says the government will have to take care of me because the little man can't get ahead.
0: So therefore, why try?
3: And therefore, I'm stuck, or spend it down, or move all your money out of your name so that you go into a Medicaid nursing home, and that way the nursing home doesn't steal your money. As if they stole your money. They provided a service. They don't steal money. They provided a service. They took care of you old people. That's what they were doing. And you know, but they took all my, the nursing home. The nursing home got paid. You go to a restaurant, you pay them for the food. You go to the car dealer, you pay them for a car. You go to the nursing home, they stole all my money. See, that's a scarcity mentality. Now, go for an abundance mentality and going, I'm going to stack cash and scholarships and a good, inexpensive school and study something, because knowledge is the key, not degrees and not where you graduated from. Your knowledge is what moves you forward. Your degree is freaking worthless. And the only thing more worthless than your degree is where you went to school. That's so laughable. It's so stupid. I can't believe it. So choosing a school where you get quality knowledge to use in the marketplace and paying a reasonable fee for that, and your kid works while they're in school. And let me tell you what, working while you're in college is not child abuse. Most of us worked while we were in college. Shut up, you entitled brat. You're going to work while you're in college. We don't have any money. We're broke, and we're not going to take out welfare. You're going to work. That's how this is going to be, and we're going to go to school. Well, my friends, I don't give a crap what your friends. My girlfriend, I really don't care what your girlfriend's doing, because she won't even be your girlfriend by the time you get there. Yeah, George knows about this.
0: Yeah, that breakup is impending. I tell you from personal experience.
3: This is how a boy from Boston ends up in southern Mississippi. Mm. Yeah.
0: That hurt. Dave doesn't even know where I got my degree from, if you tell you that's how little he cares.
3: I missed it.
0: Exactly.
3: Yeah. No, I got it. I got it the other day. We were telling the story the other day. That's why I remembered it. Yeah.
0: Good. But it really, it's
3: Danielle,
0: not
3: that's
0: the
3: a great question. Thank you for calling in with that. And thank you for being a good mom and thinking this through and get that senior front and center on all this decision making where they're emotionally bought into what they're going to have to do to get through school. 54% of the people that start college finish.
0: Wow.
3: That means colleges are failures. If you get a 54 on a test, they give you an F. 54% of you that start college finish. Ever. So
0: then think about the ones that took
3: the
0: home
3: last
0: debt.
3: Thing you want is an almost degree. That's a really bad degree. The almost degree, that's a really bad one, because you got all the student loan debt to go with it. So, and an interesting thing, people who pay for their school and their parents are paying for their school have a higher degree of completion. You know why? Skin in the game, baby. Skin in the game. That puts this hour of the Ramsey Show in the books. We'll be back with you before you know it. In the meantime, remember, there's ultimately only one way to financial peace, and that's to walk daily with the Prince of Peace, Christ Jesus.

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3: With SRN News, I'm Ron Taylor. The U.S. military says it's completed its latest rounds of airstrikes targeting Iran after hitting some 140 targets. The military central command said targets included missile and drone launch sites, ammunition dumps, communication equipment, and other sites. It said the attacks degrade Iran's ability to attack civilian mariners and commercial vessels freely transiting the Strait of Hormuz. Iran apparently responded with strikes targeting Bahrain, Qatar, and the United Arab Emirates Sunday morning. Charlie Kirk's accused killer is due back in court September 1st. A Utah judge set the date as a week-long evidentiary hearing in the case wrapped up Friday. The judge will then decide if Tyler Robinson will stand trial for the conservative communicator's shooting death on a Utah stage and college campus last year. Prosecutors presented a mountain of evidence in the case, including a recorded interview from his partner. This is SRN News.
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6: When you need your body to perform, but some of your muscles are having trouble, other muscles can sometimes help compensate. 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Try to figure out why it's happening and how you can correct it. Strength and conditioning specialist Dana Santa says performing exercises at a deliberate tempo makes it easier to notice when the wrong muscles are taking over and also gives the intended muscles a chance to engage before that compensation kicks in. Dana suggests that starting with primary movement patterns such as squatting, hinging, pushing, pulling, rotating, and core can help make compensation easiest to identify and to address. I'm Dr. Sanjay Gupta, helping you live a better life.

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0: 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Hannah is with us in New York, Syracuse, to be precise. Hey, Hannah, what's up?
1: Hi, how's it going?
0: Better than I deserve. How can we help?
1: Yep, so my husband and I are on baby step two, and I have a husband who is way more of a spender than I am, and it's gotten to the point, we started the plan in January, and it's gotten to the point where I am now having to put money aside in a savings account, diverting it from my paycheck, because if I don't do that, he ends up spending it. And it's become very
0: difficult. How old is this child?
1: He's 33.
0: Mm-hmm. Okay. Does he actually have a psychological disorder, or is he just immature?
1: So our income has... So 2 years ago, we were close to, I want to say, 125. And in the past year and a half, our income has gone up to 275 a year. So there's been this massive shift in the amount of money coming in, and whenever we talk about it, he's very dismissive of it. He feels like it's fine, we make plenty of money, and you know, we'll pay the debt off eventually. So we've never been able to get on the same page with that, and that's why I'm calling.
0: Okay. Well, I mean, you can't hide the liquor under your bed to keep your husband who drinks too much from drinking. You have to address the drinking problem. And so this is a behavior problem and a marriage breakdown, and there's not a tactical step that you can do to fix that. And so it's got, you know, if I were in your shoes, I'm going to force the issue because I disagree. I've tried. I worked at it really hard. I tried to out-earn my stupidity. I'm really good at making money. And I never was able to make enough to be, or my income was bigger than my stupidity. Congress is trying it. They're not able to either. And your husband isn't able to either. And so the arrogance that goes with that, that says, oh, I make a lot of money, I'm bulletproof. I've experienced that. I've looked at that idiot in the mirror. I know what he looks like. Looks like me. And so it doesn't work. It's not practical. And it's not addressing, you know, this lack of self-discipline. It's like, okay, I'm in good shape, and so I can eat whatever I want to eat and get fat. You know, that doesn't make sense. You know, it's like, no, that's not where the good parts of life come from. They come from learning to delay pleasure for a greater good, not just being hedonistic and buying anything I want to buy whenever I want to buy it. And filling up my cart on Amazon and hit submit, submit, submit, submit, and think that's where happiness is found. Instead, you know, actually achieving some goals. Now, you don't have to live on beans and rice if your income's gone way up. Maybe there's some things you can do, depending on how intense you want to be on things, but you need to at least be intentional. And when you're panicking to the point that his behavior is this bad, that you have to, quote, hide the liquor bottles under the bed, it doesn't work. You're still going to get drunk.
1: Right.
0: So you guys need to see a marriage counselor.
1: Okay. I figured that was the answer.
0: Yeah, if he's dismissive of you to the point that your vote doesn't count and he can't hear this concern and address the concern and come to some kind of mediated point where, okay, we are going to spend some money, but I'm willing to write down and agree to the money we're going to spend, then that's fine. I mean, in today's world, Sharon and I can buy most anything we want to buy. But we still don't without A, talking to each other, and B, making it part of a holistic plan. And so...
2: Right now, you've got our money, but it's his plan. He does what he wants. It's not our plan. You guys never aligned on this. It sounds like you never were aligned with your financial values. You value being debt-free, and he doesn't give a rip.
0: And the extra income can gloss over the cracks that are in what's going, you know, in the relationship and in how he's treating you. and even how you're treating him. And so instead, okay, I want to treat you in a place of honor and respect. The only way I can feel comfortable doing that is that we are being mature about how we're handling this, and I don't feel like we are, to the point that I'm wanting to hide money from you. That's weird. You know, you really have to address this.
2: Yeah, the problem is it takes two emotionally mature and healthy adults to follow a plan and do it together. It's really hard to do it alone. You can kind of drag the other one through it. You can try to do it on your own, but, man, it's going to be a grind.
0: Yeah, and we just don't, you know, all the data that we've got now from having done this for 45 years, this coaching people, the data is pretty thorough, and the data tells us if you want to have a high-quality, long-lasting, sustainable marriage, a quality marriage, not a perfect marriage, but one where we, you know, we introduce conflict and we resolve it, and we're aligned to certain values, and we, you know, and we like each other as a result, and we want to hang out, not only love each other, but we like each other, and we want to hang out together. But that takes work and alignment and constant adjustment, and that's why we admire people that have been married 50 years and didn't kill each other, you know? It's like, you did, how did you do that? Because I think I'd be dead by now. You know, it's like, right? And so, you know, and the same thing with wealth. We don't see people building wealth. I mean, again, very often, but statistically, the data says that couples that work together, very high probability of actually becoming wealthy. And the couples that don't work together and have to hide the liquor bottles under the bed, the Target bags under the bed, or hide the money in a savings account because my husband, who makes $275,000 a year, can't seem to be a grown-up enough to limit his spending, then, you know, those couples don't succeed financially or relationally in the data. And so that's what we want for you guys, Hannah. We love you, and we want you to win. And so we want you to go all the way to the source of this, down into the roots of this thing, and clean it up.
2: Yeah,
0: and, you know, that's the problem with this. That's why the show has been so popular for so many years, is it's not really about, you know, 1 plus 1 equals 2 or 10 plus 10 equals 20. It's personal finance. And so we get to deal with all of our trash and, you know, that all of us have. And George and I are authentic and tell the truth about, you know, our own stuff. And Rachel is, all the people that are on here, all the Ramsey personalities are. It's one of the things we do is just go, hey, this is a human problem. It's not a math problem, because it's personal finance is 80% behavior, only 20% head knowledge. So relationships and how you function in them, huge indicator.
2: Yep. As to whether or not you add more people in, it multiplies the drama, the complexity, the emotions around it. So you really need to be aligned in order to win.
0: Oh, wait, you're saying children throw fits and want stuff?
2: Yeah, the tantrums aren't going to help, especially when it's coming from a grown adult. That makes it even more difficult.

0: Hey guys, it's Rachel Cruz. Healthcare is one of the biggest stress points in your budget. 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
1: 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Alyssa is in Manchester, New Hampshire. Hi, Alyssa. How are you?
3: Good. How are you?
1: Better than I deserve. What's up?
3: I just have a question regarding taking a loan out against the house. Would it be smart to do that, refinance, in order to pay off $14,000 worth of car, what we owe on the car?
1: Absolutely not.
3: Because we're just accruing more debt, right?
1: Yeah, you're not paying off the debt. You're just moving it. So what is your household income?
3: 40.
1: Okay. And you owe $15,000 on this car?
3: Yes.
1: What's the other car worth?
3: We only have one car.
1: Okay. And what's the interest rate on this?
3: I think it's 6.
1: Okay. That's not too bad. I was afraid you were going to tell me 18.
3: No. Okay.
1: You only have one car?
3: Yes.
1: And what's the car worth?
3: I think it's worth $24,000.
1: And you owe $15,000 on it?
3: Mm-hmm.
1: Hmm. And your household income is $40,000.
3: Yes.
1: Hmm. Well, what I would do is sell it and buy a $9,000 car and not have any payments.
3: Hmm. Okay.
1: And then I would, with no payments, how much are your payments?
3: They're $470 a month.
1: Okay. And then for the next 10 months, I would pay myself a payment, 11 months, and I'd have $5,000, and I'd go buy another car so that we had two paid-for cars, a $9,000 car and a $5,000 car, and no payments.
3: Actually a good idea.
4: Do you see how that just broke the cycle of payments in your life?
3: Yes.
4: Pretty incredible.
3: Yes.
1: Now, here's the thing. You don't have to panic because you're not about to get repoed. You don't have to give the car away. I want you to get $24,000 for it. I don't want you to sell it for $19,000.
3: Okay.
1: Because you need that $9,000 so that you get a good car as your main car. And then while you're driving that good $9,000 car, then you get you save up and get a $5,000 car. And here's the fun thing. It's not necessarily how life works, but from a math riddle perspective, if you just want to say like those old, remember, you're they may not have had them when you were in school. When I was in school, they had math word problems, and we had to solve the problem. They told a little story, and you had to solve the math problem inside it. And so make it kind of into a math word problem and say, all right, if we had a $5,000 car 10 months from now that was paid for and a $9,000 car 10 months that was paid for, 10 more months from now, we could sell the $5,000 car for $5,000 and put $5,000 cash with it and have a $10,000 car. And 10 months later, we could move the $9,000 up to a – or 14 months later, we could move the $9,000 up to a $15,000. And then we could have a $10,000 – and, you know, if you map that out and kind of play it out, that's about 36 months I just outlined there. In 3 years from today, you could be driving a paid-for $15,000 car and a paid-for $10,000 car. If you just keep paying yourself one car payment of $500 a month, which you're already paying somebody else that car payment. But you're going to have to be on a budget to do that, because once you don't have to pay the bank to avoid repo, it's harder to save money than it is pay payments, discipline-wise.
4: Yeah. I'm curious, do you guys have any other debt?
3: We have school loans. My husband has school loans, Carlos.
4: How much?
3: We have about, I want to say it's $47,000.
4: Is he the only income in the house right now?
3: I do get a disability, but he works at the post office, yes.
4: What was his degree in?
3: He didn't end up graduating.
4: What was he pursuing at the time?
3: Video game development.
4: Hmm. Well, the income is the other lever to pull here, because these student loans, they're going to be hanging around. You can't get rid of these things.
1: You can get a degree in video game development?
3: Apparently so, yes.
1: He didn't, but people can?
3: Yes.
1: Wow.
3: Yeah.
1: Like a 4-year degree?
3: 4 years, yes.
1: Okay.
4: Someone's got to make them.
1: I am officially an out-of-touch boomer. Just put me in the category. Just put me in the boomer bucket. I never thought I'd see the day.
4: I'm sure it's a newer degree. But you can make good money doing it.
1: I knew that, but I always thought it was just somebody that kind of was self-taught techie.
4: Yeah.
1: That,
4: like a developer who went, I can figure out the
1: video
4: game side.
1: Or like somebody that played Call of Duty so much that it became their duty. Or something. I don't know. I mean, I just thought it was kind of learned that way. I didn't think it was, I didn't know there was an actual 4-year freaking degree. I wouldn't be surprised that a technology place maybe had a certificate or something in it. But I'm a little shocked that somebody's actually offering a 4-year degree in video game development. It is a big industry. I guess it's logical. It's just it shows how out of touch I am. That's what I'm, how irrelevant I am. All right, Gideon's in Phoenix. Hi, Gideon. What's up?
5: Oh, nothing too much. How are you doing?
1: Better than I deserve. How can we help?
5: So I'm a college student. I've got an employer-sponsored IRA, 401k, excuse me. Mm-hmm. I'd like to start a personal IRA because I won't be at this job forever, and I'll need to roll the 401k into my IRA. How would you recommend I go about doing that?
1: Well, your rollover IRA will be different than the IRA that you add to. There'll be two different account numbers. Rollover account numbers mm-hmm. don't technically combine with individual IRAs that are opened. Does that make sense?
5: Mm-hmm.
1: And so, but if you are interested in doing some investing and you want to learn about that, you could get in touch with one of the SmartVestor pros that we recommend. It's really not that big a deal. It's not that hard. I mean, have you ever opened a bank mm-hmm. account?
5: It's been a while, but I think so.
1: Okay. How old are you?
5: 19.
1: Okay. Well, it's about as much paperwork plus a little bit of opening a bank account. Like if you go open a checking account or you go open a savings account, you have to fill out four or five pieces of paper and, you know, put your social down four or five times and that kind of thing. And it's like, you know, they and then poof, you have an account. And the same thing's true of opening an IRA. See, an IRA is not technically an investment. You're actually picking a mutual fund in this case, that was what we're recommending, to put the money in. And the IRA is the blanket, the individual retirement arrangement is what it stands for. The blanket that wraps around the mutual fund and keeps it warm from taxes. The IRA itself is not an investment. It's how the investment is treated for taxes. And you want to make it a Roth so that it grows tax-free. What year of school are you in?
5: Okay. I'm going into my – well, it's kind of weird. I did some dual enrollment, so I'm technically a sophomore, but because I did classes early, I'm also technically a junior.
1: Okay. And so what are you studying?
5: I'm getting my Bachelor of Biblical Studies and Missions from Crown College of the Bible in Tennessee.
1: Mm-hmm. Mm-hmm. Good. And how are you paying for all of this?
5: I'm working through it, working through college. My parents are helping a little bit, but I'm working mostly.
1: Good for you.
5: Saving up.
1: Good for you. Well done. Okay.
4: Do you have a Roth option with your employer for that 401k?
5: I don't believe so. It's just a 401k. I put in 3%. They match. That's all.
1: Okay. That's okay. Let me back up three steps and say before you did a 401k and before you did an IRA, my first concern is that you graduate with a degree that is usable in the marketplace, that you can go get a job and make a living with that set of information, and that you pay cash for that degree. If you do that, that is a better investment than a mutual fund.
5: Yes, sir.
1: Knowledge is the tools in the tool belt. Not the degrees, but the knowledge in your tool belt is what makes you, sets you apart in the marketplace, and you will be worth more than that mutual fund will be ever. So I'm more concerned that you do that first before you do either one of these other things. But if you're already doing that, then, and it sounds like you're on a ministry track, which is wonderful, good. And then, yeah, have a 401k, and if you want to add to that in addition to an IRA, that's good.
6: WTLS. Score 94 and Fun 101.
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7: 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Listen, I need everyone to put your phones down. Yes, put it down. You're going to live. When was the last time you looked someone in the eyes and felt seen and heard? We are wired to have deep, meaningful, and even fun relationships, not to stay glued to our phones, swiping right, swiping left, and thumbs down on everybody that we're mad at. And that's why I created Questions for Humans. We have so many new decks available. Girls Night Out, Guys Night Out, Dating, Parents and Teens, and even Workplace Editions. For example, one of the Guys Night questions is, how long would you last alone in the wild? Or in the Girls Night deck, one of the questions is, what's something you figured out when

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Ever feel like a rat in a wheel with your money where you just run, don't seem to get anywhere? If you reach the point on that you're sick and tired of being sick and tired and you're ready to say, I've had it, then you start asking questions on this show. And you start going, okay, Ramsey, what do I do to get from here to there? What is the shortest distance between running like a rat in a wheel and actually having some money where I'm actually controlling my destiny, where I can retire with dignity and not have to eat Alpo at retirement because I counted on social insecurity? Hey, there's a plan. Work your whole life and count on the government, which is well known for their ability to handle money, to take care of you. Well, that would be stupid. So once you kind of break through that stuff and you go, I don't think so, and you're ready, what's the shortest path? Well, we call it the baby steps. And

0: We've helped millions, tens of millions of families become baby step millionaires by working through this process. And, of course, they do it with a plan, and the plan is a budget, and it's called Every Dollar. 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And we'll show you how to do it. 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We'll help you, but you won't really need to because it'll tell you the same exact stuff George and I are going to tell you. Sophie's in Brooklyn. Hi, Sophie. What's up in your world?
1: Hi, Dave. Hi, George. Firstly, I just wanted to say how much I appreciate the way that your show and Ramsey, while being, you know, faith-based and in values, is still inclusive and useful and relevant for those who maybe don't share all the same beliefs and values. I think that's rare in media today, and after listening to your show for the last 4 years,
0: I feel like
1: I'm much more able and open to respect and appreciate the opinions of those that don't share those. So thank you not only for what you've done for me financially, but also helping me become, you know, less of a dumb bigot.
0: Wow, that was cool. What a great phrase. You're awesome. How can we help you?
1: So my question is around giving with intentionality and being generous with integrity. Currently, my giving, it consists of three charities that I've selected based on sort of my values and things that are important to me. And they're on automatic, you know, monthly debits. And it feels like I'm just ticking a box each month versus being intentionally generous. You know, as mentioned, I'm not part of a faith-based community, but I love what I hear on the show about tithing, you know, this idea of giving to a community with shared values where you are both involved in and can tangibly see how those funds are used.
0: Yeah.
1: I'm currently on Baby Steps 4, 5, and 6, on track for 7 in the next 6 months, and want to make sure that as I'm approaching, you know, becoming outrageously generous, I want to make sure I'm doing it with integrity and intentionality. So,
0: I love your question.
1: What is your advice to someone like me?
0: That's okay. It's an excellent question. Thank you. Thank you. Very, very well thought out.
1: Thank you.
0: Okay. So, as you said, what we're going to suggest is you find something that aligns with your values and something that, and honestly, it's something that kind of makes your heart beat. Okay, this thing matters to me for whatever reason. Either it's something in my history or something in my family's history, or I just care about it for some reason, and it makes my heart, because, you know, the weird thing is that not everything that's valid is going to be yours to do. Some things that are valid, they're not yours to do. They're somebody else's because they care about them. So I want you to find something that does do that. And then what we have done at Ramsey in the family is it started out with, we were looking at that, and then we wanted to get a touch more sophisticated and really look into how that particular charity was operated.
1: Yeah.
0: For instance, let's just say you were giving to something that was feeding hungry children. You were worried about food security. Okay, then you would want to know that a high percentage of the donation is actually going to feeding a child, not the bonus plan of the president of the charity. And so you can look at their books if they will disclose them. If they won't disclose them, we don't give to them.
1: Okay.
0: If they're ashamed of where their money is going, then Ramsey don't give to them. So if they're transparent, then I can look and I go, hey, you know, 10, 15% of their income goes for administration and salaries and overhead to operate the thing, and the other 85 or 90% or 75% or whatever goes to the actual thing, the drilling of the well to create the clean water for that community or whatever it is you're doing, right? I don't want that flip-flopped. I don't want 85% going to salaries and 15% going to the hungry kids. I don't want to give that $100 You follow me?
1: Right.
0: So I'm looking at the way the things operate,
1: so
0: how
1: helpful.
0: Well it's operated. In our case, we don't give to ministries or charities that borrow money because that would be inconsistent with our family's belief. It would make us seriously hypocritical. Now, that wouldn't necessarily be true of you. You could decide if you want to do that or not. But I'm just saying, that's one of the things we've decided. So then back to your original question, what we do is we set some things on autopilot like that, where we're automatically giving just out of, not necessarily because the thing is tickling us every month and tickling our heart and making us smile every month, but instead we just want that rhythm of generosity to be there as a part of who we are as people, not as a part of the thing. Then that's one bucket. The second bucket is we do look for some things that make us cry. That when we give to it, we read the letter from the person later and we cry. And I really want some of those. And then the third thing we do is that we allocate a small amount, and some of it is not a small amount relative. It's not a small amount, but it's a small amount relative to the total budget of the foundation. My daughter runs the foundation, and she's authorized to just randomly bless something. And I carry a pocket full of hundreds, and I may just randomly bless something. If I'm standing at the gas pump and I'm looking at a lady and her kid's clothing is not great and the tires on her car are bald, she's probably a single mom, 52% of which live below the poverty level, and God might speak to me and say, buy that lady's gas and roll her car over there and put some tires on her car. And I got enough money in my pocket just to go do that one. And those are so fun. That's the most fun you'll ever have, because that's really in your face.
1: I remember listening to an episode where you shared that, and I also heard an episode where you said you were in Australia. I'm Australian, and you love the Australian people. And I said to myself, if I saw Dave in a restaurant, I would be buying him dinner to say thank you.
0: Oh, you're
1: but
0: sweet.
1: I hate you on the random acts of
0: But the random acts are actually the most fun. Because you're right there in the face of the thing. The second most fun are the ones where you hear back later and say, you know, we just did a huge fundraising event at our farm the other day for a sex trafficking interdiction organization, meaning they send the ex-military guys in and get the girls out of the situation, and sometimes very forcefully. And it's basically really and truly saving somebody's life. And so we just did a fundraiser for that. And you meet some of those girls that were dragged out of that and saved. Oh, my gosh. You know, there's no ticking a box on that. Your heart's changed forever. You can mention that with a whole bunch of different charities or ministries that are out there. So you probably want some different kinds of buckets.
2: Some spontaneous,
0: to kind of keep your generosity pump moving.
2: And get some ones you can get involved in. The closer you get to it, the more intentional it's going to feel.
0: Yeah, exactly.
2: So see if you can serve them. We have ministry time here. We actually can go do that for a week.
0: We're least likely to give to some big, invisible thing where we have no connectivity to them at all. I mean, we do give to some large ministries, but we end up with some connectivity in there somehow. I want our family somehow to get the psychological income from the generosity.

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0: Speaking of fun things, and she was a fun caller for sure.
1: Love that.
0: Dave, I want to take a moment. Thank you and the team for the work you do. I'm a hospice chaplain. Wow. I spend my days walking with people through some of the most vulnerable moments of their lives. Your teaching has shaped not only my own financial journey, but I'm working my way through baby step two, and it's also given me tools I've been able to share with the people I care for at end of life. One of my patients wanted financial freedom more than anything. She told me her goal was to die without owing anyone money. Together, we worked through the baby steps slowly and faithfully, and she made it all the way to baby step four before she passed. Because of her hard work, her kids will be able to sell her house and have a little something left over. The peace she felt knowing she was not leaving debt behind was profound. It was one of the most meaningful parts of her final months. She loved the Every Dollar app, by the way. It gave her a sense of control and dignity at a time when everything else was slipping away. Thank you for giving me the tools to be successful in my own life and for equipping me to help others find hope and freedom as well. Her story reminds me that it is possible and that the work that you guys do reaches further than you will ever see. Wow, that is not one I've run into.
1: That's special.
0: That's wild.
1: That's an angel walking among us right there.
0: For sure.
1: That's the Lord's work. And what a cool story to have her go, this is the goal I want. This is the legacy I want to leave for my family, is that of freedom.
0: Man.
1: And she did it.
0: Pretty amazing. Taylor is in Orlando, Florida. Hi, Taylor. How are you?
2: Hey, doing great, guys. Thanks for taking the call. So first of all, listening to all these other stories of all the stuff you guys are doing, it's super impactful. So it's really cool to just not know that it's not just me out here having all these questions, but really cool stuff, seriously.
0: Thank you.
2: But my question is whether or not saving 20% for the down payment on the house is actually like mission critical, or if that's something that's, I'll kind of give you the background of, we recently discovered the baby steps and we had enough cash to just pay off all the debts right away.
0: Wow.
2: And just decided to go get debt free.
0: Good for you. That was hard.
2: And yeah, well, it was a lot, but we've been blessed and we both have good jobs. My wife, or I guess fiance technically, but soon to be wife, is about to start a new job and start making about 60 grand more than we had previously.
0: Wow.
2: So we have a lot of income that is coming in. We just now, having recently paid off the debts, don't have as much cash saved up as we used to. And mm-hmm. we are debating whether or not it makes sense. We've never owned a home. So whether to do an FHA loan, because we have enough cash to cover the payments. I know you guys teach to like the 15-year, but if we're going to do stuff like that to afford it, we'd need to spend a lot more time saving up. I just trying to weigh
0: out. Well, no, you could purchase less house.
2: Fair.
0: Okay. That would work too.
2: That's a good point.
0: But anyway, the way to go. Congratulations.
2: Thank you.
0: The thing on the 20% down, we don't slap our fist on the table on that. We just remind people that if you put 20% down on a conventional loan, you avoid PMI, private mortgage insurance, which is about $75 per month per $100,000 borrowed. So it's a lot.
2: Yeah.
0: And it's basically foreclosure insurance, meaning that you're buying insurance, private mortgage insurance, PMI, is you're buying insurance for the mortgage company that pays them in the event they have to foreclose on you and lose money on the house. Because you don't have a big down payment, they're worried that they're going to be upside down on the house at a foreclosure. And that's where that comes from. So, but no, we don't do that. We just say it's going to be more expensive if you don't. Most first-time home buyers on the Ramsey plan don't put down 20%.
2: Okay.
0: Most of them put down 5% or 10% or something like that. And they do a conventional loan on a 15-year fixed where the payment is no more than a fourth of their take-home pay. The FHA loan, you can get in for a little less out of pocket. That's the biggest difference in it, but it is more expensive. The closing costs are higher, the gotcha fees at closing are higher, and the interest rates are a tick higher, just a little bit.
2: Gotcha.
0: So it's not a horrible deal, but it basically was designed for people to buy their first home or to buy a home if they don't have much money, and you pay a premium to get into that to save a little bit on the down payment stroke. But if you'll be patient, and now that you don't have any debt payments, build up a good strong down payment, not 20%, but, you know, 5 or so, and get you a good fixed rate 15-year conventional. That's going to be what we'll recommend, because that's the best deal for you guys.
2: Right.
0: And the 15-year, by the way, is cheaper. The interest rate's always lower on it than it is on the 30.
1: And you'll save way more in interest over a 30.
2: Yeah, that was kind of the – because I know you guys talk about the 15, and I've been following the math as I do research here. I was wondering if having the 15 but having the more expensive monthly, or if you set up, like, additional payments beyond this – what, you know, if the 30-year has payment once a month, if you pay a little bit more than that.
0: Yeah, but as of this moment –
2: required payment lower.
0: As we're sitting here talking,
2: yep.
0: The 30-year – is 0.75% more than the 15. It's sitting at about 4.5, or I'm sorry, about 6.5, and the other's at about 5.75, a 15-year is.
2: Okay.
0: So it's considerably cheaper. Difference. It's almost 1%. I mean, so if you borrow like $300,000, that's $3,000 a year more you're paying so that you can wiggle around in your plan you just laid out.
2: Right.
0: And that's all you're doing. You're just trying to wiggle your way into it. Just be calm. Be a little bit more precise, slow down, and build the cash up, and then it's your first house. You're not going to buy the freaking Taj Mahal. You don't need a McMansion. Move out of the city and out to the country, get something that needs a little bit of work, and get something that not everybody's, like, thrilled that you bought it. If some of your friends make fun of you, you probably bought the right house. For your first one. But you know what? The stupid thing around Orlando, Florida will go up in value. I mean, just put Mickey ears in the front yard. It'll go up in value. You know, I mean, it's going to go up. And you're going to make good money on it in a few years. And your guys are going to be making more money. And you'll be able to move up. You know, it's your first house. And, Taylor, do not buy this house until you are married.
1: Yeah.
0: Period. No exceptions. Do not buy a house with someone you're not married to. I don't care if we call them a fiancé or not. You're not married. The law doesn't go, oh, wait, they're a fiancé. The law says you're not married. It's your roommate. And that's a general partnership that has a whole different set of laws on it. Do not buy a house, people, with someone you're not married to.
1: If you listen to the show long enough, you'll hear that call. And if they're in a nightmare situation, and they thought, well, I thought I'd be okay, and life didn't work out as they planned.
0: Yeah.
1: And now you don't have the protections that you would have if you were married.
0: So here's what's interesting also, Taylor, this difference in a 15 and a 30. I guess I've been doing this, it's coming up on 40 years now, and I've had the question from day one. Because if you add up the total 30 payments on a 30-year and 360 payments on a 15-year and 180 payments on a 15-year for your 15-year mortgage, and you add up, including interest and principal, and you add up 360 payments for the 30 of the 30-year mortgage, and you look at them, it's hundreds of thousands of dollars more you pay for the same house. Hundreds of thousands in every case.
1: Especially,
0: so I've been using that example to go, never do a 30. For 40 years I've been talking about this, and people go, well, I'm going to take out a 30 and promise to pay it like a 15. Here's an interesting stat for you on promising to do stuff that you're not going to do. The FDIC has studied that. And they say that 97.3%, that's all of them, of the loans, the 30-year loans, are not systematically prepaid. They're often prepaid, but they're not systematically prepaid. Meaning, I'm going to add the difference every month, and I'm going to be very precise and very disciplined because I'm the one human on the planet. No, you're not. That's just absolute bullcrap. You're not. I'm very disciplined in my life. There's a lot of things I'm very precise on, I don't miss on, and I'm not going to set myself up and make that promise to myself. And I teach this crap for a living. Instead, trick yourself into doing smart things like signing up for a 15 instead of a 30.

0: If you want to win with money in 2026, you can't keep living normal. Normal's broke. 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Listen, you work too hard to be broke. 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
2: With SRN News, I'm Ron Taylor. The U.S. military says it's completed its latest rounds of airstrikes targeting Iran after hitting some 140 targets. The military central command said targets included missile and drone launch sites, ammunition dumps, communication equipment, and other sites. It said the attacks degrade Iran's ability to attack civilian mariners and commercial vessels freely transiting the Strait of Hormuz. Iran apparently responded with strikes targeting Bahrain, Qatar, and the United Arab Emirates Sunday morning. Charlie Kirk's accused killer is due back in court September 1st. A Utah judge set the date as a week-long evidentiary hearing in the case wrapped up Friday. The judge will then decide if Tyler Robinson will stand trial for the conservative communicator's shooting death on a Utah stage and college campus last year. Prosecutors presented a mountain of evidence in the case, including a recorded interview from his partner. This is SRN News.
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6: Not all screen time is created equal, and a new study out of Sweden is helping us understand this even better. So researchers followed more than 20,000 people over nearly two decades and determined that passive screen time, like sitting on the couch and watching television, raised someone's risk of dementia. But if they did something active, like reading, puzzles, or interacting with other people, this same group of people saw their risk of dementia drop. Just like you gotta put the work in to keep your body in shape as you age, you basically have to do the same thing with your brain. A couple things I have found to help: working to learn something new every day, whatever it might be, challenging yourself in some way every day, and really importantly, staying socially active. Some days that means meeting friends in person. Other days, maybe an email, a text, or a phone call. Just stay engaged. I'm Dr. Sanjay Gupta, helping you live a better life.
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0: buying or selling a home is a really big deal. 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
1: Oh.
0: Who put this house on the market $40,000, 15% under what it should have been priced at?
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0: He or she, the agent, sucked. 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
1: Five figures at least.
0: On real estate. 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We vet the agents that we put on our website to recommend to you. 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They do, you know, 50 to 300 transactions a year. They don't do two transactions, and they actually know how to do a comparative market analysis, an appraisal to get your house on the market for the right price, so you don't call me up and say, my mother-in-law just sold her house for $40,000 too cheap. Ouch.

0: 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Andrew is in Cincinnati. Hi, Andrew. How are you?
1: Doing pretty good. Thank you, Dave and George, for taking my call.
0: Sure. How can we help?
1: So my question is, well, first I want to start off by giving the context. I recently just gave my life over to Jesus Christ, and I'm taking the Bible seriously with my life. And
0: good
1: by doing
0: you.
1: That, I've discovered that I have a PhD in BUMB, just like you would say. And I'm new to the Ramsey baby steps. I have $41,000 in debt, $25,000 a part of that total combined debt of an auto loan, $9,000 in one credit card, to about $1,300 in another credit card, and a $5,000 debt that I owe my parents. I
0: How
1: just broke
0: old
1: up
0: are
1: with
0: you?
1: My girlfriend. I'm 32 years old.
0: Okay. What about your girlfriend? Say that again.
1: So I just broke up with my girlfriend. She didn't want to go to church, didn't believe in God. So I want to do a 180 with my life and be a good steward and a leader to myself and my community and my future family.
0: Man, you have been through it. Look at you. You are on fire. Good for you. Okay. And what do you make a year, sir?
1: I make $52,000. Have my primary job. My secondary job as a real estate agent. I've made about $25,000.
0: Okay. So $75,000. All right. Very cool.
1: Yes, sir.
0: Very cool. Well, as you've already figured out by poking around the Ramsey stuff, we are also Jesus people, and we build the systems that we use based on biblical principles. Now, not everything we teach is from the Bible. Some of it is the implications are from the Bible. But like the Bible says, the borrower is slave to the lender. So we take from that, I don't want to be in debt, which is why you called. So that kind of is the way we've... Now, how do we do that? How do we get out of the debt? Well, that's not necessarily a biblical thing. But it is a cool thing, because here's part of your young faith experience. As you're brand new in all of this, what you're going to discover is that God is going to use this money subject to help you with the transformation you're going through in all parts of your life, because you're going to become a different person as you go along the process of getting out of debt, and as you go along the process of handling money properly. And becoming the different person is actually the goal. The money stuff is a side goal. Does that make sense?
1: Yes, sir. Yes, sir.
0: And so I'm real proud of you. Thank you for giving us all that context, and I'm proud of where you are at this moment. Okay, so $75,000 a year, and you probably heard about the baby steps. They're not in the Bible. We made those up, but they work.
2: It's in second opinions.
0: It's in second opinions, second hesitations, yeah. And so... Yeah, you're going to first save up $1,000 after being on a budget. Now, being on a budget is a biblical thing. God talks about planning all through Scripture. Jesus said, don't build a tower without first counting the cost, lest you get halfway up and you're unable to finish. And all who see you begin to mock you and say, this man began to build and was unable to finish. So you don't build a house without a blueprint, and you don't build a life without a budget. So you're going to do a budget on every dollar. We're going to hook you up with that and pay for it. The upgraded premium version will give you a year's worth of it when we get off the line here. So you're going to do your budget, and in your budget, first thing you do is you find $1,000 and set aside as your starter emergency fund. And then we're going to list these debts, smallest to largest. $1,300 worth of credit cards will be your small one. And we're going to pay minimum payments on everything but the little one and attack the little one with a vengeance. Now, are you paying your parents' payments on the $5,000?
1: Yes, sir, I am.
0: Okay, good. Okay, so keep paying that minimum payment, keep paying your car payment, and keep paying the $9,000 payment, and then all other money we squeeze out of the budget after we've got our baby step one $1,000, we're going to throw at that $1,300 credit card and cut up all the credit cards when you get off the phone, okay?
1: Yes, sir.
0: Get a debit card. It'll do everything your credit card will do except go in debt.
1: And where I broke up with my girlfriend, she had her house on land contract, and I helped her pay all of that. And so, of course, I wasn't able to pay down a lot of my debt. So I think my next question is, I literally moved in with my parents. Should I seek independence and just go rent while I'm doing this? Should I live with them? Should I save up for a home? How exactly should I go about that?
0: So you've been there for 2 weeks.
1: Yes, sir.
0: Yeah. Well, you don't want to stay there indefinitely, but you're in the middle of a chaotic, transformative period of your life. Okay, you have a breakup, a move, a reset spiritually. You are adjusting, you know, the other parts of your life to align with the spiritual connection with your newfound faith, and so all of those things are good. I'm okay with you using your parents as a safety net, but not as a hammock.
1: Yes, sir.
0: So I would establish a period of time I'm going to stay here, assuming that it's not a toxic environment, assuming it's a good environment, a period of time I'm going to stay here, and after that I'm going to be out. And so, you know, maybe you sit there 6 months and you use that 6 months rent-free to really knock out a few of these small debts and get some wiggle room in your budget.
1: Yes,
0: I don't think a 32-year-old is going to want to stay there for 3 years unless you're weird.
1: No, sir. No, sir.
0: Does that make sense?
1: Yes,
0: so, I mean, so let's just kind of find that
2: set
0: balance.
2: Some dates and
0: milestones. Maybe 6 months is the number. Maybe 3 months is the number. I don't know. You look at it and you figure it out. But, yeah, start, you know, let's get our feet under us and get, you know, touch ground here. And then say, okay, based on that wisdom and what my budget's telling me, I'm going to make a much better and much more informed rental decision. I mean, I'm going to rent the cheapest thing I can possibly rent, but be out on my own and have my adult dignity back, so to speak. But using them as a safety net is fine. And so people often, I always tell, you know, we're always hard on parents, have their kids in their basement and all that kind of thing. But people always say, Ramsey says you never do that. No, we actually do think there's a moment in time that for a short period of time that mom and dad can be a great safety net for adult children.
2: When there's
0: you
2: crisis,
0: just don't want to be a hammock.
2: Transition, all
0: yeah.
2: of that.
0: Yeah,
2: makes
0: we don't
2: want to
0: be
2: sense.
0: A hammock. And not for Andrew, because he's not in this situation, but for, you know, everybody else, I mean, that's the thing. If for everybody else, you know, an eagle that doesn't leave the nest is a turkey. So you just can't, that's a problem. So we've got to work that out. But, you know, can you come home and heal if the eagle got, you know, got damaged? Yeah, you can. And he's in a healing period, a changing, a metamorphosis period right now. And so good for you and good for your parents that that's available to them, available to you, that you got a good relationship with them. So, yeah, let's do a little bit of that. And then you go ahead and figure out how long that is. Is it 3 months, 6 months, 9 months? What is it?

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1: Today's question comes from Michael in Alaska. 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I'm worried about someone accessing my bank account funds. Simple question. I've got a lot of ideas here as sort of the mixture of my worlds of tech and finance.
0: Have at it.
1: One of the main things, and this is great with modern technology, is Apple Pay. So Apple Pay blocks your actual card number at these transactions, and it's a tap to pay, so your card is never actually used or exposed. So that's one way. It's encrypted. Another one, and this one's actually a new advertiser on my YouTube channel, but I've used them for years. They're called privacy.com, and they create virtual card numbers that you can lock to merchants with spending limits, time limits, one-time use. So I use those when I shop online, because your actual debit card number is never exposed. It's a virtual card number that's attached to your bank account or debit card. So that's pretty cool, too.
0: Most websites, including ours, and, you know, I've learned about this because of owning Ramsey. Otherwise, I probably would have never learned about it. When we accept your debit card to purchase a Total Money Makeover book or George's book on our website, the number is not stored literally. It is tokenized, is what they call it in the tech world. And so it's encrypted, in other words. And so we have a token, an encrypted token on you then, that when you come back, you can use the same card very easily. So like if you return to a website of any kind where you do shopping, that's what's happened. If it's a decent website, if it's sophisticated in any way, they will have tokenized it, meaning they're not – in their database to be hacked is not your entire card number. We simply do not have your entire card number. It's gone.
1: We couldn't get it if we wanted to.
0: But we have access to your account through that token only. And so it keeps fraud from actually happening because we would have some liability if you got hacked through here. We don't need the PR problem of that. So if you're dealing online, you're going to run into that a lot with reasonably sophisticated sites. The second thing is that you are not liable for charges on your debit card that were fraudulently made, just like you're not on your credit card. So, I've heard people incorrectly, and that's a minimum, ignorantly say on other financial shows, well, you'd never get a debit card because credit card protects you in the event of fraud. Debit card gives you the exact same protections. Look it up on Visa.com. Look it up.
1: It's zero liability policy.
0: It says it right there. It's got a little paragraph called the zero liability policy on all Visa and MasterCard products, whether it's a Visa credit card or a Visa debit card, a MasterCard debit card or credit card. Zero liability in the event of fraud. So if someone steals your number and buys stuff, and this actually happened to Sharon a week and a half ago.
1: Oh, wow.
0: Our bank contacted us and said, did you buy $10,000 worth of Louis Vuitton in South Carolina last week? And we're like, no, we did not. We're in South Carolina, and Louis Vuitton was not on the Christmas list. So... didn't happen. And they're like, okay, $84,000 worth. These people, wherever they grabbed her number, wherever they scarfed her number, they hit Louis Vuitton and Coach all over America. And I don't know how they were doing it.
1: Wow.
0: It was hitting my wife's. It was hitting my checking account with my wife's debit card. And you know what it cost me?
1: $0.
0: You know what it cost old Louis Vuitton? I don't know. Did they actually let those purses and suitcases get out the door with the fraud? They might have. But when they got back and the charge was denied, maybe they recalled the order. Maybe it was an online order. I don't know. But it was $80,000.
1: That's wild.
0: That was a lot. I think they knew whose card they'd gotten a hold of.
1: Yeah. They went ding, ding, ding.
0: Yeah, I think we just hit the lottery. So we don't know what happened, whether it got picked up, whether somebody took a picture of it in a back room or where it happened, but that happens with credit cards. It happens with debit cards. It's identity theft, and there's fraud online, and there's fraud in stores, and there's ATM, you know, gas pumps or have, a, you know, the artificial thing where they, the crook is scanning your number and keeping your number and that kind of thing. I've heard of all of these things happening. I have never lost a dime, and I've had a debit card for as long as there have been debit cards. Probably 30-something years.
1: Wow.
0: I've never lost a dime. Now, I have had all kinds of situations where they come, the bank sends me the email that says, is this you? Or the fraud department will call and say, is this you? And the 800 number rings on the phone, right? But they do that with your credit card as well. They'll check.
1: Yep. One good note is
0: if it breaks the algorithm. So, like, if we head out of the country, we just spent 3 weeks in Argentina. If we head out of the country, we email my banker, my private banker, and say, we're going to be in Argentina. That is us. Those charges are us. Look for that.
1: You don't need
0: because
1: to
0: because that'll trip the algorithm, and the whole stinking thing will get shut down. I'll be down there with no money. That's not a good idea, right? So, but I let them know. But the algorithms are all, they're excellent. They're getting better all the time. The identity theft protection that Xander has is there as well, but I've never had to access that. For any of this, the debit card is as safe as the credit card, period. And especially if you keep up with your stinking banking.
1: Yeah, the big part is just pay
0: attention.
1: If you
0: never look at your checking account but once a year, well, no wonder you got screwed because you're screwing yourself. You're doing a bad job of handling your money. You need to know what's going on with your money. So same thing. So, you know, that's
1: I get text every transaction that comes through goes to my phone.
0: Really?
1: Yeah.
0: Every single transaction? That would drive me bananas.
1: I guess it's probably when you're using it at a point of purchase.
0: I don't get it at all. I don't get a single text.
1: You're missing out. It's a good time. It's the only people that text me is my bank.
0: George, it's a good
1: time. I can't get a hold of my wife.
0: It's a party. It's a banker party.
1: It feels good to get a text.
0: Sounds like a party to me. No, that would drive me bananas. I don't need all that activity. But I do need the protection, though. I don't want, you know, some crook loading up on Louis Vuitton with Sharon's name. I don't want that happening. And then they tried.
1: Man.
0: They tried. And we'll, you know, we're happy to sign. I think they sent, oh, they did. The bank sent over an affidavit because this was an unusually large.
1: Yeah, that's like a police report level.
0: Yeah. So we signed affidavits and everything to for them to put in the file. But
1: did they do a search of your house to make sure there was no Louis in there?
0: Well, they would find Louis in there, but they would be older than last week. And they would have been actually paid for by us. So, yeah. And not stolen by us, but yeah, wow. Not in my closet, but in my wife's. But anyway, yeah. So
1: I covered all this, Dave, in my book in the credit card chapter, Breaking Free from Broke. I literally have a spot about the fraud protector. That's the archetype of the credit card user who says, "Well, credit cards are safer." And I go through all the nitty gritty details, the Electronic Fund Transfer Act, and all these 17 ways you can stay protected. And it's really a nothing burger. It's more paranoia at that point and a justification to keep your credit card more than it is reality. So I want to just convict everyone out there going, well, I don't want to cut it up because fraud could happen. There's a higher likelihood you put yourself into debt than fraud happening if you're using that credit card.
0: Well, fraud, you really should. The only way you're going to catch it on your credit card is if you look at the statement and go, I didn't charge this. The only way you're going to catch it on your debit card is if you keep up with your statement and
1: up.
0: I didn't charge this. So you actually have to freaking pay attention to your life or you're going to crash because, there's crooks everywhere. There's more people. There's people that work harder at being crooks than they do at their job. And they're even better at it than they are at their job. So.
1: And if you lose your debit card, you got to lock that thing immediately. So like Fairwinds, which has been an awesome partner, I've got their debit card. If I lose the Fairwinds debit card, I go into the app and hit lock. No one can use the card. So
0: I'm pretty sure our bank has that one too.
1: Yeah, there's a lot of these protections these days that it's actually safer than it's ever been to use a debit card.
0: Yeah, and it may actually... Because it's more, the algorithms are more sensitive, it may actually be even safer than a credit card.
1: I believe it.
0: But they do have the same exact fraud protection. You get charged zero. That's Visa and MasterCard's guarantee on their written agreements.
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4: With SRN News, I'm Ron Taylor. The U.S. military says it's completed its latest rounds of airstrikes targeting Iran after hitting some 140 targets. The military central command said targets included missile and drone launch sites, ammunition dumps, communication equipment, and other sites. It said the attacks degrade Iran's ability to attack civilian mariners and commercial vessels freely transiting the Strait of Hormuz. Iran apparently responded with strikes targeting Bahrain, Qatar, and the United Arab Emirates Sunday morning. Charlie Kirk's accused killer is due back in court September 1st. A Utah judge set the date as a week-long evidentiary hearing in the case wrapped up Friday. The judge will then decide if Tyler Robinson will stand trial for the conservative communicator's shooting death on a Utah stage and college campus last year. Prosecutors presented a mountain of evidence in the case, including a recorded interview from his partner. This is SRN News.
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15: All right, we're going to get into everything right off the bat here with a whole homecoming friends, Bill, all gathered together in one place.

0: Bill Gaither's Homecoming Radio, kicking things off with the Homecoming Friends there as we think about the new heaven, the new earth, Jesus coming soon. Reminds me of this from G.K. Chesterton. Shall I tell you the secret of the whole world? It is that we have only known the back of the world. We see everything from behind and it looks brutal. It's not a tree, but the back of a tree. It's not a cloud, but the back of a cloud. Can't you see that everything is stooping and hiding its face? If we could only get around in front. Well, we can through faith.
1: And here's the Vocal Band with one of the best songs they ever did, Alpha and Omega.
2: That's pretty cool.

0: I lived in Pensacola, Florida, drove all the way to San Antonio, Texas for that taping. I also drove to Atlanta for that taping. I'm the only one in the room who's ever had to buy a ticket to one of these things. That was the Gaither Vocal Band with the Alpha and Omega. That's great stuff.
1: We appreciate your support.
2: Well, we've been searching since the last time we gathered to find that perfect word of the day. I think we have one, and maybe we'll spread the love and get some more winners. We'll see. The word of the day is upon us. It is deride.
3: Deride.
2: Deride.
3: Okay,
2: deride.
3: I don't
2: it's
3: even
2: a verb.
3: Know who. Yeah.
2: Yeah. Two
3: right.
2: syllables, deride.
4: We deride.
5: Over here. I got that.
2: Yeah,
5: let me just save you some time and trouble, everyone. Deride was the word.
2: Deride.
5: In 1932, young 22-year-old banjo player Clyde Deride set out for fame and fortune, leaving his hometown of Op, Alabama.
4: Yes.
2: Wow.
5: And headed north because everything is north of Op, Alabama.
4: Sure is.
5: So he headed north to seek career opportunities in the fertile job markets around Wetumpka.
4: Yes.
5: Realizing his natural talent for speaking eloquently and emphatically, Clyde tried his hand at auctioneering. He was the best sounding auctioneer in the whole Wetumpka area and yet had no success.
3: Oh.
5: He had the voice, but he was very limited when it came to counting. he would get the bid up to $500 and then yell, "Sold for $20. Clyde had no success. And then he found radio. He moved to Kentucky, changed his name from Clyde Deride to Possum Man Jack. He was a hit on overnight radio. Unfortunately, he suffered with painful arthritis because Clyde had walked all the way from Alabama with a banjo on his knee.
6: Nicely done.
3: That was a three honker if I ever heard
6: that
3: one.
6: That is good.
3: Okay, actually, deride is slightly different. It means to deride someone or something is to subject them to usually harsh and bitter insults or criticism, as in, although derided by classmates for his insistence that he'd be a millionaire by the age of 25, Bill Gaither achieved his goal when his internet startup went public.
4: Nice.
2: Oh, that's good.
1: I thought deride was when the plane couldn't make it to Fantasy Island.
5: Yeah, the plane couldn't make it.
1: And he was yelling, deplane, deplane, right. And they had to send a car. He would turn to Mr. Rourke and say, deride, deride.
5: That's right.
7: Precursor to Uber.
8: Hey, so, okay, deride, we just got that one. Do you know who Clyde the Glide was?
4: Yes, sir.
3: Clyde
4: the Glide Drexler.
9: Portland Blazers.
10: Yeah.
8: Boy. And he went pretty high, too.
4: Yeah.
8: Yeah, yeah.
5: Was he higher than
2: he derided all the other players. What TV show was that from?
8: What?
3: Yeah. He's a quartet guy. You don't know.
8: Oh, yeah. He sang with the...
4: Quintet. He sang with the Trailblazers quartet.
9: Yeah.
8: Not for long. Here's Mark Lowry. I'll trade the Oak Cross for a crown.
11: I

0: How'd y'all like that?
1: I'll trade the old cross for a crown.
0: Mark Lowry and friends.
2: Well, and his friends happen to be some pretty good singers.
0: I mean,
2: Michael English was singing the lead.
3: That worked out.
2: I think I was singing bass, if I remember right.
3: I think you were.
2: Yeah, and the tenor was Reggie
3: Smith.
2: Reggie.
4: Whatever happened to him?
2: Yeah, I tenors. They're really interesting characters. And speaking of tenors, speaking of special guests, we do have a special guest in the studio.
5: Yes, thank you, Bill. Good to be with you today. Good to see everyone here in the studio today. Donald, thank you for having me on. And Lori, good to see you. I'm Timothy Tidwell, the tenor tuner from Tatertown, Tennessee. Formerly of Tupelo. I live high up on a mountain called Treble Cliff. I appreciate you having me in, Bill. You know, it's a common problem I'd like to address today. You know, as tenors get older, they tend to feel somewhat insecure as they can't hit the notes that they used to hit. Well, truth is, most of them never hit the notes they thought they hit. But that's another show. These well-known and very loved tenors are subject to depression and despondency. They've tied their self-image to their tessitura. But that's another show. Well, this is where I come in. I'm Timothy Tidwell, the tenor tuner from Tatertown, Tennessee, formerly of Tupelo. My philosophy is simply this, Bob. The aging tenor has no need to try to hit B's and C's. A good solid G is fine. Or a G flat. Or even a flat G. The trick is to make the audience think you're high when you're really just average. Now, it is possible for a tenor to be high without singing high. But that's another show. I teach an ancient technique from the East. Kingsport. It's a proprietary technology patented by me, Timothy Tidwell, the tenor tuner from Tatertown, Tennessee, formerly of Tupelo. With this technique, you'll learn how to squat properly and turn red in the face. The secret is in the squatting. It's all in the squatting. Once you learn my secret, you'll be singing Looking for a City all night long. See, it's not on the lips. It's all in the hips. Remember, it's not how high you sing. It's how high they think you sing.
6: Yes.
5: I'll teach you how to sing a G that sounds like a C, and you'll look like you've eaten a chili pepper with Tabasco sauce on it. There are others who claim to be able to do this. Do not listen to them, because an improper squat can be painful and embarrassing. I take you to 1972 in Bonifay, Florida. The tenor for the Florida Boys, and I don't remember his name, but he lasted nearly the whole month of July. He improperly squatted on the stage and blew out his voice and ripped the entire backside of his trousers out. It's terribly embarrassing and a rear-ending real career ender. Now, this is very important for your longevity as a tenor, assuming you know what longevity means. You don't want to sing yourself down to a baritone. Baritones make considerably less money, unless you own the group, in which case you make no money. If you're listening at home and you'd like more information and learn how to squat your way to the top, feel free to contact me, Timothy Tidwell, the tenor tuner from Tatertown, Tennessee, formerly of Tupelo. Thank you. Thank you, Donald.
0: Sign me up.
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0: 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There's more straight ahead.
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2: Yeah.
1: And this guy sitting over here, just to your left,
2: right,
1: one of the greatest songwriters in gospel music, Mr. Mark Bishop.
2: Absolutely, and a great communicator. He writes story songs, and he can sing the story just as well as he can write them.
1: He can paint the picture and help you see it through lyrics, which is what any great lyricist hopes for. And Mark, we have one of your great songs coming up right now.
3: I'll pay you after the song.

0: That's nice. Mm-hmm. That's nice. I like the tone. In my
1: prayer. That's the gospel troubadour right there, Mark Bishop.
2: Love that. Love that.
3: You guys are too nice. Thank you.
1: We know.
3: Here's a 20 for each of you.
4: Oh, bless you.
5: Yeah, the more I think about it, Mark, a 50 would be better.
6: I've had a minute to think about it.
4: Cost of living, Mark, cost of living.
3: Well, that wasn't your share. I was just telling Lauren and Pat.
5: We'll talk about that later.
3: Okay.
7: It's the sound. Hey, don't let us interrupt. Okay. We just stayed up all night to see where the sun went.
2: Yeah, then it dawned on us.
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5: 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We

0: Hey, Lauren, I got to ask you, this next Tally song, was this inspired by Popeye?
1: Yes.
0: I am what I am?
1: It absolutely is. Brought to you by the creators of Popeye.
0: I love this song. You guys are going to love it, too. Here come the Tallies.
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3: Three
0: Woody,
3: wise men.
0: Pat and Gene. Now, Pat and Gene, what's it like sharing a table with Woody?
4: It ain't our fault.
5: Yeah, you're the one that put us here, Dan.
6: Thank you, fellas. 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
7: Very that sweet. 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

0: our good old friend sitting right across from me here, Woody Wright. 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
3: 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A practice we began during the dark days of COVID-19. 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Yeah. Mm. You all are impacting the world in ways that you'll never fully comprehend until it is revealed in glory. We especially appreciate the rumor mill and Kevin's wacky words. Oh, yeah. Very good.
1: Yeah,
3: keep making new programs until Jesus comes back for all of us. Thank you so much.
4: Well, on that note, this is from Margaret. I don't know who thinks up the word of the day, but they are truly funny, bordering on hilarious.
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4: My suggestion is to write a book with all the words and Kevin's definitions. I'm sure it would be a bestseller. Love the program. That's a bright spot in my day. I definitely feel the warmth and camaraderie.
3: 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And thank you.
6: And I'm glad you brought up the book thing. 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
8: Yeah. Here's our new book, Bordering on Hilarious.
9: Yes. Kevin Williams,
1: Bordering on Hilarious. You can see hilarious from there, but no, it's not close. Quite there.
7: How about to Burlington, North Carolina, where we hear from Eddie, who writes, I listen to your program while traveling and enjoy it very much. 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I love the old quartet songs and hymns. Keep up the good work.
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0: With SRN News, I'm Ron Taylor. The U.S. military says it's completed its latest rounds of airstrikes targeting Iran after hitting some 140 targets. The military central command said targets included missile and drone launch sites, ammunition dumps, communication equipment, and other sites. It said the attacks degrade Iran's ability to attack civilian mariners and commercial vessels freely transiting the Strait of Hormuz. Iran apparently responded with strikes targeting Bahrain, Qatar, and the United Arab Emirates Sunday morning. Charlie Kirk's accused killer is due back in court September 1st. A Utah judge set the date as a week-long evidentiary hearing in the case wrapped up Friday. The judge will then decide if Tyler Robinson will stand trial for the conservative communicator's shooting death on a Utah stage and college campus last year. Prosecutors presented a mountain of evidence in the case, including a recorded interview from his partner. This is SRN News.
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3: All right, we're going to go to Hebrews chapter 10. You can mark that place in your Bible. We're also going to be in Numbers chapter 13. I'm going to try to put some of my main notes up on the screen because we're going to move into a little bit more of a teaching anointing for the next couple weeks. I hope that you begin to invite some people out that might need to hear this because every one of us needs to move forward in our lives. Every one of us. And I believe God has given us the gift of faith to be able to move where we could not move before, be able to step where we could not step before. In fact, as we are going to see in Scripture, those who are going to be His will have to live by faith. You don't live by strength. You don't live by intellect. You don't live by who your daddy is or granddaddy is. You live by faith. You live by faith in Jesus Christ, who loved you and gave Himself for you. Amen. Hebrews chapter 10, verse 38. But my righteous one shall live by faith, and if he shrinks back, my soul has no pleasure in him. Can I read that again? But my righteous one shall live by faith, and if he shrinks back, my soul has no pleasure in him. But we are not of those. Come on, somebody say amen right there. We are not of those who shrink back and are destroyed, but of those who have faith and preserve their souls. Those who move forward, watch, this is a powerful principle. Those who move forward preserve their souls. If you really want to preserve and to protect who you are, you've got to move. Amen. You got to move. If you want to preserve the fire that God gave you, if you want to hold on to the vision God gave you years ago, you don't hold on to it by burying it in the ground, dear one. This is not a talent to bury in the ground. You've got to do something with it. You got to move. Look at your neighbor and say, you got to move. You got to move. You got to move. In fact, Jesus put it this way. Those who want to save their life will what? Lose it. Fear keeps us bound up and wants us to try to save and to hold on and to protect. That's not the truth of the Lord. In fact, if you try to hold on, if you try to settle in, if you try to hoard up and close up, you will lose. You will lose. In fact, he says this, but those who lose my life, lose their life for his sake, will what? you'll gain it. You'll gain life. You'll gain life. So the way forward, say this with me, the way forward is to let go. That's right. I came across a great story by Hannah Smith that illustrates what it means to really live by faith. She says a man was obliged to descend into a deep well by sliding down a fixed rope, which was supposed to be of ample length. But to his dismay, he came to the end of it before his feet had touched the bottom. He had not the strength to climb up again, and to let go and drop seemed to him but to be dashed to the pieces in the depths below. He held on until his strength was utterly exhausted and then dropped, as he thought, to his death. But he just fell 3 inches and found himself safe on the rock below. You see, some of you guys, I've even been praying for you because I feel the Lord has given me what your heart feels like. You're tired, you're weary of holding on things you shouldn't have to hold on. Some of you are holding on to things and trying to be responsible for stuff you're not called to be responsible for. You can't protect everybody. Can I preach to some of you right now? You can't protect everybody. And you're holding on to that rope and you're thinking, somehow I got to get back up, but you don't have the strength. And you realize that, if I let go, what's going to happen? What's going to happen? What's going to happen? Can I tell you what's going to happen? Jesus will be there. He's the rock. I said, he's the rock. Look at your name and say, just let go today. Just let go. You see, faith in Christ is the way forward. Everybody wants a quick route. Everybody wants to fast forward things, to get through problems, to get through situations. Some of us are already in December right now. We're just wanting to just fast forward life and get through situations as quick as we can. My friends, let me just be honest with you. There's very little times God has given me the grace to fast forward stuff. Most times, in fact, probably 99% of the times, he's just asked me to trust him every day for every step. Faith in Christ, in Christ. It's not just some pie-in-the-sky utopia idea of, you know, everything's just going to be okay somehow. It's faith in Jesus. He is the constant in our lives. He's the rock. He's the solid. He's the one who will never leave us nor forsake us. He's the one who started your walk and who will finish it. I said he's the author and perfecter. Amen. He's the starter and the finisher. In fact, he calls himself the Alpha and the Omega. And he's everything in between. Amen. And we need to put our faith, we need to strengthen our faith in the Lord. If you want to move forward, you've got to strengthen your faith in Jesus. I'm going to say that one more time. If you want to move forward, it's not, the answer is not more money. I know some of us think that. It's not more prestige or more position, or if I just knew someone, I tell you who you need to know more of. That's Jesus. The way forward is to put your faith and to strengthen your faith in the Lord. We saw it in Scripture. Those who shrink back, what is that? Those who live in fear. Those who live in fear. Those who shrink back are constantly stuck in a pattern of fear. Those who move forward are those who are able to strengthen their faith, to grow in their faith. So we're going to learn in this series, and I hope that you stick around for all of it. We're going to learn in this series how to starve our fears and feed our faith. Because let me just be honest with you. You're never going to get rid of fear completely. Oh, y'all got quiet on me. Can I just really be honest with you? I still get afraid of speaking in public every Sunday. And I used to be like, I'm just waiting for the Sunday. I don't have that fear. And then I realized it's not going away. But God asked me to trust him through it. Okay. In fact, now I learn to thank God for it. Okay. Because if I stopped being afraid, then I would think I don't need God anymore. That's right. Amen? So anything that you see good up here has everything to point to him and not of me. He's greater than our fears. So we've got to learn how to starve our fears and feed our faith. What you feed grows, and what you starve dies. What you feed grows, and what you starve dies. Let me just put it this way. If you're wondering why you have constant night terrors, fear at night, well, that might be because you're feeding fears by what you watch. So you can't expect to be delivered of fear and hold on to the buffet of fear, right? And if you want faith, well, you've got to feed. Faith comes by hearing, and hearing by the Word of God. It's not just hearing random things. It's not hearing the news. Come on, somebody. It's hearing the gospel, the Word of God. Say, starve your fears and feed your faith. Okay, I promise you I won't make you repeat everything, okay? But I just felt that. So I want to give you the introduction today, and I want to briefly lay out the main points. So I'm going to go over these quickly, and you may say, I wish you would dwell on that a little bit more. Well, come out. I probably will in one of these sermons that I'm going to preach in the next few weeks, if the Lord wills. But I believe today God's going to give us an introduction. He's given us a great story in Numbers chapter 13, and it's our story. It's not just the story of the Israelites thousands of years ago. It's our story because we're still going through the same stuff they went through back then. In fact, human nature really doesn't change much. And so that's why I love the Bible, because the stories that these people went through thousands of years ago, I could be them. And so you may think, well, I'm preaching at so-and-so or I'm preaching at my neighbor. Really, I'm preaching at myself, and I want you guys to listen on. Numbers chapter 13, verse 23. Now, setting this up, if you guys remember maybe some Sunday school class education, God had called the Israelites out of Egypt. They were in bondage there, a terrible situation that they were in, working for a kingdom was not of their own, and just starving in many ways, and their children were in bondage, and God sends Moses to deliver them out of Egypt, and they, you guys remember the scene in the Ten Commandments, they come to the Red Sea, and the Red Sea's parted, they cross over, and you would think, oh, it's a happy ever after story from that point on, but here comes the wilderness, and difficulties and trials, just like Christian life, right? I'm thankful for God's deliverance years ago when he delivered me out of my bondage and the sin that I was in, but then I had to learn how to trust him in the wilderness. You have to learn to trust him in the wilderness. Let me just put it this way. Growth in the Christian life doesn't come from more knowledge. It comes from more obedience. So you got to walk it out. I said you got to walk it out. Right? And so they're walking to the wilderness, and they're murmuring, they're complaining because, you know what, this is new, this is different. And I know we had to make bricks back there, but at least we knew what we were having to deal with. And are we going to be fed out here? Where's Moses? I got to use the bathroom. Let's pull over. You know, like they're constantly murmuring and complaining. And they're going through the wilderness, and it's just a cycle of God moving for them and them getting complacent and starting murmuring and complaining again. And they get to a place because the wilderness is not supposed to be the end of the story. I said the wilderness is not supposed to be the end of your story. They get to a place where they're finally supposed to cross over into the promised land. And the Bible says that they had sent out spies into the promised land to find out if this really is what God's promised. Because God promised them that they would find a place that's flowing with milk and honey. A place where they could live the life that God's called them to live. And we're going to pick it up in verse 23. And when they reached the valley of Eshcol, they cut off a branch bearing a single cluster of grapes. These are the spies that went into the promised land. Two of them carried it on a pole between them, along with some pomegranates and figs. And they and the place was called the Valley of Eshcol because of the cluster of grapes the Israelites cut off there. At the end of 40 days, they returned from exploring the land, and they came back to Moses and Aaron and the whole Israelite community of Kadesh in the desert of Paran. There they reported to them that the whole assembly and showed them the fruit of the land. And they gave Moses this account. We went into the land to which you sent us, and it does flow with milk and honey! Exclamation point. God's right. The promise is true. Here's the fruit. Could you imagine this? The cluster of grapes are so big that two men have to carry it between a pole. It's so big. It's so amazing. Now, here's point number one. Some observations here. Point number one. Those who live by fear or shrink back experience the same things as those who live by faith. Same things. Now, why is that important? Because sometimes we get trapped in this fear attitude, and we think we're the only ones suffering. We think if God would just show us something. He's showing Sister So-and-so over there, Sister Big Faith, and he's not showing me. And somehow I've been forgotten of God. Okay, 12 spies, are you following us? 12 spies sent into the land, 12 spies who had experienced the deliverance out of Egypt, 12 spies who had seen God provide manna in the wilderness, water from a rock, God constantly showing himself true, 12 spies who went into the promised land and saw the promise fulfilled, saw the same cluster of grapes, the same milk and honey, 12 spies, two of them received it and strengthened their faith, 10 of them turned their hearts away from God. This is important. It's important for us to wake up because we have this victim mentality thinking, well, God's faithful to everybody else. He just shows himself strong to everybody else, and he doesn't do it to me. No, you're missing what God is doing. Those who live by fear experience the same lives as those who live by faith. And I know you're thinking, well, Pastor, if you knew my story, then you wouldn't say that. Look, I've heard a lot of stories. And can I just tell you the truth? I've come to realize the story doesn't matter as much as the person who's walking it out. Because I've seen people who have lost things that you couldn't imagine lose, still trust God and still follow him. And I've seen people who have just had a bad Monday and turned their hearts away from God. The same people who live by fear experience the same things as people who live by faith. 12 people went through the same deliverance, same trip through the wilderness, same encounters with God, same view of the promise. 2 had faith and did not shrink back. 10 did shrink back. Number 2, we see things not as they are, but as we are.
5: That's right.
3: We see things not as they truly are, but as we are. So if experience the same thing, but you're seeing constant bad, constant negativity, it's probably because there's something broken in you and not broken of God.
5: That's right.
3: Amen. Viewing the same stuff, same situations, just life. It rains on the just and the unjust. Amen? If you seem to where it just constantly breaks you down and it doesn't, the person to your left or to right, maybe there's something that needs to be healed inside of you. And I just changed in their circumstance. Amen?
5: Amen.
3: This tells me I need to change more than my circumstances need to change.
5: That's right?
3: Verse 27 says, we went into the land to which you sent us, and it does flow with milk and honey. Here it is. Here's the fruit. But the people who live there are powerful, and the cities are fortified and very large. And there we saw, verse 33, and there we saw the Nephilim, the sons of Anak, who come from Nephilim. And we seemed to ourselves like grasshoppers, and so we seemed to them. You know, there's this pointing out there's something wrong with them, because Joshua and Caleb, the two spies who trusted God, they saw the same thing. I said they saw the same thing, but they were able to trust God, even though. Number 3, people who shrink back always turn the conversation negative. It's everything like God said. Did you catch that? It's everything like God said. Here's the grapes. Here's the proof. Here's milk and honey. It's everything. But, there's giants there. But, it seems like we can't do it. People who shrink back always seem to turn the conversation negative. Number 4, they reject encouragement and then begin to exaggerate the situation. Anybody know what I mean? When I say that, I mean, I've counseled probably, I don't know how many, but hundreds by now after 20-something years of ministry. And I've come to realize that there's some people after an hour of encouraging, hearing their story, an hour of encouraging them, but God's going to be faithful, but here's a plan and a way out. Hey, let's pray together. God can do miracles. They stop me. But Pastor, you don't understand. My problem's bigger than anybody else's problems that's ever been on this earth. It always seems to turn negative, and then they start exaggerating the situation. But watch what happens here. Verse 30. Then Caleb silenced the people before Moses and said, we should go up now and take possession of the land, for we can certainly do it. But the men who had gone up with him said, we can't attack those people. They're stronger than we are. Well, how did they know that? Did they arm wrestle a few of them when they were there? And they spread among the Israelites a bad report about the land that they had explored. And they said, the land we explored, watch this, I've never seen a land do this before. The land devours those living in it. It just swallows people up. All the people we saw there of great size, all of them, like the little kids, they were 10 foot tall too. Everybody, it's all bad. Like your situation is the worst of ever anybody? Really? That's not healthy. It's not healthy. In fact, let me just really be honest with you. It's not the truth. I know it feels like it, but it's not the truth. If you know the truth, it will start setting you free. Amen? You see, fear takes normal trials and tribulations and problems and makes them abnormal. Right? 1 Peter chapter 4, it says, beloved, do not be surprised at the fiery trial when it comes upon you to test you as something strange were happening. You know what Peter is saying? This is normal. But when it happens to you, it doesn't feel normal. And even though it's a trial, it seems like this trial is going to literally swallow you up. When that's not the truth. I said it's not the truth.
5: That's right.
3: It's not the truth. God's helped you out before. He'll help you out again. And can I just really burst your bubble? Because this is hard, because it really strikes at the core of our victim mentality. There's thousands of people walking through the same stuff you're walking through, and they're living a victorious life. But Pastor, do you want help or not? Anybody want to move forward? I hope I'm talking to the right people. Number five. People who shrink back seem to always like to spread bad reports. We can't attack those people. They're stronger than we are. Verse 32, and they spread among the Israelites a bad report about the land that they explored. Now listen, before you think I'm preaching about so-and-so, I'm preaching about myself. I need God to help me out with this. Come on, don't look at your neighbor, look at yourself. But if you like to spread bad reports, then the gospel, there's something wrong. Amen. Y'all are really quiet on me this morning. Anybody receiving this? Amen. You know, fear is contagious. The rest of the Israelites, they didn't experience this, but because of this bad report being spread, they begin to exaggerate the problem. Everybody started believing fear. Isn't it something we believe fear more than we believe faith? We believe bad news. Don't you know it's something strategic about the news, worldly news, they share 99% of the news is bad, negative. You know why? Because you'll click on the story. And bad news sells ads. Bad news sells ads because people want to know more about bad news. There's some type of weird brain-eating amoeba in the water. I need to know more about that. Why?
5: That's right.
3: Why do you need to know more about that? You know what? You may thinking, oh, they're informing me. No, they're selling you. They're selling you stuff because every click means a dollar to them. Oh, I'm really going to help some of y'all out today. I want to tell you a story. This is a good place to tell a story because everybody's on edge right now, so I need to tell you a funny story, okay? No, I'm going to tell this story and you're going to laugh. I know it. She was praying that I would forget the story. I'm going to tell it right now. I did forget, but I'm going to tell it right now. There's a story of a barber that was just constantly negative. And he had a regular customer come in, sat down at the barber's chair. And the barber said, what are you up to this weekend? And the guy said, well, actually, I'm going to Rome, Italy. And I'm excited. And the barber said, oh, that's great. I've actually been there a few times. What airline are you going to take when you go over there? And the guy tells him the airline, and the barber goes, oh, I wish you weren't flying on that airline. I've just heard awful things about it. They're always late. They lose your luggage. They overbook. It's crowded. The stewardesses, they're mean. Give you a heart. I wish you wouldn't take that airline. Where are you staying? What hotel are you staying in? And the guy tells him the hotel, I've actually stayed at that hotel. It's been awful. Every time I went, it was awful. We could never even get clean towels the last time we went there. And we thought we were going to have a great view. And we opened up the window and we had a dumpster right outside of our room. It was just awful. So tell me, why are you going over there? Well, my company is actually sending me over there. I'm creating a marketing idea to present to these people who own these markets there. And we're going to hopefully sell them some of our product. And the guy said, oh, I wish you would have talked to me before you came up with this idea. Maybe I could have turned y'all around, because those Italian people, you know, they like to talk, but they don't buy. You're not going to have any luck doing that. It's not going to be helpful at all. And the guy said, oh, I mean, he's just slumping down in his chair at this point. Oh, man. And the guy said, well, do you have any other plans over there? He's like, well, and he's like reluctant to even tell him what he's going to do that weekend. He's like, well, I'd actually kind of hope to go to Vatican City and see the Pope. And the guy said, see the Pope? Are you serious? Nobody sees the Pope. The Pope's not going to have time for you. You're going to waste your time. You're going to waste your money. You're going to waste your time. Oh, I feel bad for you this weekend. And the guy was like, wow. So he gets up out of the chair and he's just slumping out the door. Well, he comes back a month later to the same barber. And he sits down, and Barbara begins to cut his hair, and he's like, well, tell me, how did it go? He's like, it was the most amazing trip I've ever had. You know, that airline that you told me is always late, it was right on time. And when we walked in, they were giving us free stuff, and I actually got promoted to first class. I got a big, big place to pull out in, and we arrived there early, and they didn't lose my luggage. It was right there, And then we went to the hotel, and as I was checking into the hotel, the first thing they did, guess what they did? The first thing they did to me, they handed me fresh towels. And I stuffed my face in them and smelled them. And it was awesome. And then I went to my room, and I opened up the window, and I had the most amazing view. It was Vatican City right outside of my window. It was amazing. And then I went to that sales pitch, and the guys, they loved it. They want more of our product, and we could even supply them right now. So now we're trying to figure out how to give them more product. And then I went to Vatican City. Before I left, I went to Vatican City. I remembered what you said, but I went anyway. Went to Vatican City, and as I was just walking around in there, there was this person walking around with tickets saying, hey, the Pope just wants to greet a few people today, and we're going to give you a ticket. You're one of the lucky ones to get to see the Pope today. And the guy's like, wow. And so he walks up to where he can see the Pope, and he don't really know what to do, so he just kind of kneels down, kind of in honor to him. And the Pope laid his hand on my head to bless me. And the guy at the barber said, what did he say? And he said, oh, son, who's the terrible barber that cuts your hair? Oh, come on, laugh. Fear is contagious, but so is faith. I said, so is faith. You know, when we spread bad news constantly, listen to me, this is going to hurt, but it's going to be helpful. When you share bad news constantly, you may cause others to miss their purpose. You may cause them to miss that flight, miss that step, miss that opportunity of faith. We should be spreading faith, amen? Numbers 13, verse 30, but Caleb quieted the people before Moses, quiet down, isn't that what we need? Quiet down, and said, let us go up at once and occupy it, for we are well able to overcome it. At once, I like that. A now type faith. Now we can, not tomorrow, not someday, right now. But it seems impossible. But God's with us. See, when God is with us, it changes the circumstance. If he's for us, who can be against us? I said, if he's for us, who can be against us? Right now, we need to move now. Say now. People who have this faith begin to step in the now, what the devil wants you to wait 40 years for. People of faith do now, regardless of what the circumstances look like. They're not waiting for a better opportunity. If God said move now, they move. Because the situation doesn't depend on what's before you, but who's in you. Amen. Amen. People who shrink back miss the step of obedience. And then they start looking for someone to blame. Numbers 14, verse 1. Then all the congregation raised a loud cry, and the people wept all night long. Isn't that amazing? They're crying out, weeping, moaning. It's like, oh, I wish somebody would console them. No, they made this bed. They got to lay in it. Right. Hello? Yeah. They don't have to be weeping and moaning. They're supposed to be crossing over the river. Verse 2, and all the people of Israel grumbled against Moses and Aaron. The whole congregation said to them, would that we have died in the land of Egypt, or that we had died in the wilderness. Why is the Lord bringing us into this land to fall by the sword? Our wives and our little ones will become prey. Would it not be better for us to go back to Egypt? Isn't

0: cross for destroying their marriage. No, you made that bed. You got to lay in it. Amen? God didn't lead you here then to destroy you. He wants you to move all the way in. Say all the way.
1: All the way.
0: All the way in. Verse 24. God says these people aren't going. That these people are not going to be able to step in. In fact, I'm going to have to raise up their children to step in. In verse 24, he says, but my servant Caleb, because he has a different spirit. Come on, somebody. A different spirit and has followed me fully. I will bring into the land to which he went, and his descendants shall possess it. That's what I'm claiming for me and my kids, by the way. But he says, as for you, your dead bodies shall fall in the wilderness. Of all of your number listed in the census from 20 years old and upward who have grumbled against me, not one shall come into the land which I swore that I would make you dwell, except Caleb, the son of Jephunneh, if I said that right, Joshua, the son of Nun. But your little ones whom you said would become prey, isn't this amazing? The little ones that you thought were going to lose, I will bring into the land. And they shall know the land to which you have rejected. Caleb had a different spirit. Anybody want to? Different spirit of Caleb.
1: Amen.
0: So here's what we got to do. Never let fear decide our future.
1: Amen.
0: Never let fear decide our future. You're in a situation right now where you're either going to have to choose to obey God or give in to fear. Do not let fear decide what step you're going to take. Do not let fear decide the future you're going to have. Regardless of how big the giants seem. See, when we do this, our problems seem bigger than God's promises. And they're not. I said your problems are not bigger than God's promises. Somebody needs to receive that. Your problems, even though they seem big, they're nothing compared to God's promises for you. God was giving them a future, but they chose fear and they died in the wilderness. Don't let that happen to you. Remember, it's the same people, same experience, same problems, same God, same promises. What you feed will grow. If you do not feed on the promises of God, you will feed on problems. Fear will grow or faith. You decide. You decide which one. To each one, the Bible says, is given a measure of faith. Before you think, oh, I don't have faith. Maybe you have faith, I don't have faith. Each and every one of us was given a measure of faith. Believe it or not, I've got the same muscles as Arnold Schwarzenegger did. Same amount of muscles. I don't know about now, but way back then, what's the difference between me and him? Well, he grew his, I didn't. Are you getting this? You've got the same faith as Billy Graham. You've got the same faith as Smith Wigglesworth. You've got the same faith as Catherine Kuhlman or anybody else you think is a great champion in the kingdom. You've got the same faith. What's the difference? They grow theirs. We don't. Amen? People who feed fears, they forget the past and they look too much at the problem. Did you catch that? People who feed fears forget the past, what God has done for us, and we look too much at the problem. You see, God did some amazing miracles, did he not? I mean, this is the same God who parted the Red Sea. This is the same God who provided for them constantly through the wilderness. Same thing, same God. Let me say this about Caleb. Never be satisfied with things God has called you out of. I said never be satisfied what God has called you out of. Isn't that something? Where do they want to go back to? Egypt. Let's just go back to Egypt. No, God called you out of that. I said God called you out of that. But isn't this what the enemy does? Some of you are flirting around with the enemy because you're trying to step into your promise by going back to some things in Egypt. Stop. Don't be satisfied. Don't be satisfied with staying where God's called you out of. Amen? They became satisfied with the present. Let's just stay in the wilderness then. In fact, let's go all the way back to Egypt. And this is the big step. I want you to write this down if you're taking notes. Even if you're not taking the notes, I want you to grab this. Listen to me. In the kingdom of God, nobody gets to skip a step.

0: Nobody. Nobody. Let me just put it this way. If you don't obey God now, He'll let you walk around in the wilderness. He'll let you just mingle around. He'll let you keep flirting with the enemy. He'll let you keep compromising. But if you eventually want to take a step forward, guess where He's going to bring you back to? Right back to the river's edge.
1: Right.
0: Where you were supposed to obey Him 40 years earlier.
1: That's right.
0: Hello?
1: Amen.
0: Nobody gets to skip a step in the kingdom.
1: Amen.
0: You might as well take the step today. Amen? You might as well take the step today. When God brings you to a step of obedience where you're going to have to trust Him, if you shrink back, God will let you wander around. And listen to me. It's not because the devil's bigger than the devil other people are facing. No, you just maybe didn't obey back then. He even let you go back to Egypt. But when you start to surrender again, He will bring you back to the exact place where you first received His word to obey Him.
1: That's right.
0: After 40 years, where did they end back up? They ended back in the exact same place where they said no to God. So how can we grow in faith? Here's a few things, and I'm going to close. And remember, I'm going to go into these in more detail, so I hope you come back. Number one, you need to remember God's love and God's faithfulness. You need to remember God's love and God's... How do you feed faith and starve fears? You got to turn off the news, close the Facebook, and open God's book. You need to bring back to your remembrance how God has been faithful over you. Some of you need to write this out, and you need to put it on a mirror in your bathroom. You need to write out your testimony. Are you hearing me? You need to write out your testimony, what God has done for you. It's your personal story. Write it out and put it up on the mirror in your bathroom. And every day you need to remind yourself how God's been faithful in your life.
1: Amen.
0: How God's been faithful over your children. How God's made a way. How God's provided for you. Some of you, you got some amazing testimonies. I'm talking about Red Sea parting type. Anybody else? Red Sea parting type testimonies. You need to remember those things in your life. Remember, it's the same people two remembered who God was and what He had done for them. 10 forgot. In fact, as we read on about the story in Joshua chapter 4, when the next generation finally crossed over the Jordan River into the promised land, the first thing Joshua says for them to do is to, hey, go back to the Jordan, get 12 stones representing everybody, and take those stones and set them up into the promised land as what? Stones of remembrance. So you don't forget, and I don't forget, what God's done for us. Because we're going to constantly need to grow our faith.
1: Amen.
0: These people who remember what God's done for them are able to stay thankful, even walking through devastating situations, because they know if God did it back then, He's the same God today. He'll do it today.
1: Yeah.
0: I know it's a new problem, but it's the same God. Man, I'm getting myself happy right now. And you start getting thankful. In fact, you starting thanking God for this trial because it's producing inside of you a greater faith and greater opportunity for God to show Himself strong. And God's going to do greater things. I said greater things. Amen? The truth is we never get beyond dealing with fear. We've got to learn how to remember and stay thankful. Number two, you've got to stay around people of faith. Birds of a feather flock together.
1: That's right?
0: If you want to live in fear and drama, there's plenty of people you can flock around.
1: Right?
0: And isn't it, have you noticed this about human nature? Man, I'm a people watcher, like at the coffee shop and stuff like that. And I'll watch, here's a group over here, and here's a group over here. This group over here, man, they're just talking about people, talking about how awful things are, talking about how awful the president is, talking about awful, awful, awful, awful, awful. And man, they're feeding off of it. This group over here are having a Bible study, talking about how awesome God is. Same people living in the same country, same similar lives, same place, one group is in constant drama and turmoil. The other group is walking out the purpose of God.
1: Amen.
0: You've got to get around people of faith.
1: Amen.
0: Can I tell you what I do when I'm starting to feel weary and discouraged and just a victim mentality? I like to get around people who are doing something for Jesus, amen, who like to talk about Jesus. I said, I want somebody to talk to me about Jesus and what he can do, right? This is important. I think some of you really need to send a text message at the end of the service that says, I'm sorry, but I need a new friend group.
1: That's right. Amen.
0: I need a new friend group.
1: Because
0: I'm tired of being around Eeyore constantly, let me just help you out. If you're around someone, they constantly want to just, this is always negative, always talking about people. Let me tell you what you, take this finger right here, put it right here. Take this finger right here, put it right here. And then stick your tongue at them. They'll stop. They will. In fact, you probably only have to do it one time. Right? So you need people who are moving in the right direction. The Bible says bad company corrupts good character. Right? The Bible says do not forsake the assembling together of the saints. We need each other. You need people who are on fire. In fact, there's been times where I didn't know how discouraged I was or how low the fire had gotten until I got around somebody that was truly on fire. And I'm like, hey, I'm not supposed to be down here. That's where I'm supposed to be. You know what I'm talking about? Just being around people like that. Like, hey, I can take a giant too. Come on, Caleb. We need Calebs to be around, right? Joshua's to be around. People who will believe the best on us. So after the service, we got great small groups. You want to move forward, get around it, get in a small group. Some of them are already full, but we got about 10 or 12 small groups that you can be a part of. People who will believe, who will pray with you, who will move in the right direction. Now listen, I don't have grapes up here to show you. I don't have milk and honey, but I got the real coats back there, and I got cookies, okay? It's our version of the promised land, okay? So that's going to be the testimony. You need a Coke, and you need a cookie. And then you go find a group of people to join, and Calebs, Joshua's, and you're like, okay, I can do this. I can do this. Amen? So we're going to help you take that step today. Number three, you got to pray.
1: Amen.
0: You got to pray. Prayer is where strength comes into our life. And you say, well, Pastor, I know that. I'm going to know that. Well, let me help you out practically. I wanted to be very practical today. In fact, I've been rereading and studying and teaching through the book of Acts here lately, and I came across a prayer that's just really practical, okay? Acts chapter 4, verse 29. It says, and now, Lord, look upon their threats and grant to your servants to continue to speak your word with boldness while you stretch out your hand to heal, and signs and wonders are performed through the name of your holy servant Jesus. Okay? Real practical. Here's the thing that they prayed. They were going through, the church was being persecuted. They were being locked up and they didn't know how things were going to work out, and this is what they prayed, real practical. Number one, God, I just need to know you see this problem. I just need to know you see it. Because if you're looking at it, I don't have to look at it anymore. Yeah? Isn't that good? God, if you're looking at this, I don't have to look at it anymore. If you're seeing this situation, if you're seeing what's happening to my kids, if you're seeing what's happening to my family, if you're seeing what's going on in my finances, I don't have to focus on it anymore.
1: That's right.
0: Because you're able. Amen?
1: Yeah.
0: Number two. God, I need you to give me courage just to obey you. Now, God had called them to preach the gospel regardless of the circumstances. But they needed boldness to keep doing it. They needed courage. So they prayed, God, just give me courage to keep obeying you regardless of what's going on right now. And number three, God, I'm trusting that you will do miracles. I'm trusting that you're going to do miracles. You're going to do what I can't do. You're going to do supernatural things. Doesn't he still do miracles? Come on, somebody. Doesn't our God still do miracles today? He still does miracles. Now, let me just give you this, and I'm going to close. There's a secret key in the midst of all this. In fact, it's going to be the underlining thing through this whole series of messages. And this secret key can be missed, but God showed it to me in his word. Because Jesus spoke to 12 men, 12 disciples, and he said, I want you to follow me. Follow me all the way to Calvary. The call was to follow him all the way. But the problem was, there was only one that went all the way to the cross. There was only one. The rest of them, they quit. they ran away. They shrunk back. They shrunk back. Now, Jesus still loved them. Later on, he re-encouraged them after he rose from the dead. But I don't want to miss it. Anybody not want to miss? I don't want to miss taking that step all the way, because there's only one. Now, what's the difference between John and the rest of the disciples? And you'll miss this if you don't look closely, but it's found in John chapter 13, verse 23. This is the difference. Lying back on Jesus' chest was one of his disciples whom Jesus loved. John learned how to lean on Jesus. He did not trust in his own strength, his own ability. He just knew, if I can just get close enough to Jesus, I can lean on him. I can keep leaning on him. In fact, that's what we need to know. Because great faith isn't you mustering it up, or somehow you just getting to a point where you can trust in your faith more than you trust in who's faithful in your life. That's not true faith. True faith is simply just leaning on Jesus.
1: Amen.
0: Just leaning back on him again. That's why, I honestly believe with all my heart, that's why John was able to follow all the way to the cross, because he's like, if that's where Jesus is going, even if it's the valley of death, if that's where he's at, he'll still let me lean on him. He'll still let me lean on him. And that's all I need. I just need Jesus to lean on. In fact, anybody remember the old song, Learning to Lean? You guys, do I have people old enough in here that know that song? Y'all sing it with me. Learning to lean, I'm learning to lean, I'm learning to lean on Jesus, finding more power than I've ever dreamed. I'm learning to lean on Jesus. You guys sound great. Stand on your feet. Let's sing it again. Come on. Sing it with me with all your heart. Learning

I'm learning to lean on Jesus. Why don't you just lift your hands and close your eyes to the Lord right now? Some of you, that's what you really need this morning. I gave you a lot of points, but you need the presence of God. You need the presence of God to just lean on right now. Well, Jesus is here, my friend. He's here, and he's giving you the invitation he gave John. Just lean back. Just trust me again. Just trust me. I know it seems like you've been maybe even a lot negative and things got hard. Well, Jesus is not casting you away, my friend. He's drawing you near. He's drawing you near. Father, I pray that you would just begin to help people lean on you right now. Lean on you. In fact, can we sing that one more time? Learning to lean, I'm learning to lean on Jesus, finding more power than I've ever dreamed. I'm learning to lean on Jesus. Just begin to thank him for his presence. I feel him right now. Hallelujah. Thank you, Jesus, for your presence, Lord. Thank you, Jesus, for your presence, Lord. Amen. Thank you for your presence, Lord Jesus. Thank you for your presence, Lord Jesus. Thank you for your presence. Now listen to me. I felt like a breakthrough was going to happen today. That first step of remembering what he's done for us, letting it turn to thanksgiving, there's something powerful that happens when we do that. Before we go today, before you go out there and you grab a Coke and a cookie and you join a small group, some of us need to move. We need to take a step, amen? We need to take a step. We need to rejoice and remember how God's been faithful in our life. So would you just sing this song with me this morning? As you do, I want you to begin to remember the faithfulness of God in your life and how he's been more than enough for you. And in fact, I just hope it makes you move a little bit. It just helps you move just a little bit, because you're not supposed to be a victim. I said you're not supposed to be a victim. You're not supposed to be beat down and pushed over in a corner. Come on, Caleb. Come on, Elijah. You're supposed to stand up, declare the promises of God. Lead your family. Lead us into the promised land together. Come on, let's rejoice in him together. Hallelujah.

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I feel this. I feel it in my spirit. 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Yeah. 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

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He thought he had you trapped. 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

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We're going to prophesy over this region. Come on. Time to move.

Hallelujah.

0: 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It's our prayer that you are blessed by the presence of Jesus Christ in our services. 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
3: Please turn with me in your Bibles to the book of Zechariah. Zechariah chapter 7. And as we've been looking through the book of Zechariah there, we've seen that he is the next to the last of the prophets. That we've had some 14 minor or 12 minor prophets, and that right after him is Malachi. We'll be getting to Malachi right about the Advent season. And probably the title for our Advent messages will be From Malachi to Matthew. But Zechariah is an important prophet. The fact that we call him minor refers to length, not to importance. In fact, Zechariah is quoted more often in the New Testament, or cited more often in the New Testament, than any other prophet. 41 times. And he has more prophecies of the coming of the Messiah than any other Old Testament prophet, with the exception of Isaiah. And so he's a very, very important prophet indeed. He is after the exile and during the time of the building of the temple. And we've seen what's happened in the first six chapters, where Zechariah has received eight visions from God, visions concerning the past, present, and future of the Jews. And now, as we look to chapters 7 and 8, here we see kind of a transition. This is a historic transition before we get to the messianic prophecies of chapters 9 through 14. So with that in mind, let's look to chapter 7. And it came to pass in the fourth year of King Darius that the word of the Lord came unto Zechariah in the fourth day of the ninth month, even in Kislev, when they had sent unto the house of God Sherezer and Regemelech and their men to pray before the Lord, and to speak unto the priests which were in the house of the Lord of hosts, and to the prophets, saying, Should I weep in the fifth month, separating myself, as I have done these so many years? Then came the word of the Lord of hosts unto me, saying, Speak unto all the people of the land, and to the priests, saying, When ye fasted and mourned in the fifth and seventh month, even those 70 years, did ye at all fast unto me, even to me? And when ye did eat, and when ye did drink, did not ye eat and drink for yourselves, and eat for yourselves? Should ye not hear the words which the Lord hath cried by the former prophets, when Jerusalem was inhabited and in prosperity, and the cities thereof round about her, when men inhabited the south and the plain? And the word of the Lord came unto Zechariah, saying, Thus speaketh the Lord of hosts, saying, Execute true judgment, and show mercy and compassions every one to his brother, and oppress not the widow, nor the fatherless, the stranger, nor the poor, and let none of you imagine evil against his brother in your heart. But they refused to hearken, and pulled away the shoulder, and stopped their ears, that they should not hear. Yet, for yea, they made their hearts as an adamant stone, lest they should hear the law, and of the words of the Lord of hosts hath sent in his spirit by the former prophets. Therefore came a great wrath from the Lord of hosts. Therefore it has come to pass that as he cried, and that he would not hear, so they cried, and I would not hear, saith the Lord. But I scattered them with a whirlwind among all the nations whom they knew not. Thus the land was desolate after them, that no man passed through nor returned, for they had laid the pleasant land desolate. This is the word of the Lord. As I say, this is a historic interlude between the visions of chapter 1 through 6 and the messianic prophecies of chapters 9 through 14. And the historic interlude begins with a delegation coming to Jerusalem from Bethel. This is probably the Bethel in the northern kingdom, 12 miles north of Jerusalem. It could be another city by that name in Persia, but most likely it is from Israel itself. And the Jews in Bethel have sent two emissaries. Now, we need to understand something about Bethel. The word means house of God, but it has a rather unusual history. You may recall that when the kingdoms split into north and south after the death of Solomon, the southern tribes following Rehoboam, the son of Solomon, the northern tribes following Jeroboam, that when this takes place, then shortly thereafter, when it comes time to go down to Jerusalem to participate in the sacrifices, the priests in Jeroboam's northern kingdom are ready to go south, and Jeroboam says, no, you're not going south to Jerusalem this year. But we have to. The word commands that that's where we're to offer the sacrifices. Not anymore, you're not, says Jeroboam. Jerusalem now is in the southern kingdom. That's enemy territory. You're not going down there. But we have to offer sacrifices. Yeah, I know you have to offer sacrifices. We're going to do that up here. I'm setting up two special altars for sacrifice here. One is going to be in Bethel. That's just 12 miles north of Jerusalem, and you can sacrifice there. And the other is going to be up way by our northern border there in Dan. And you will do your sacrifices in those places, but you're not going down to Jerusalem. Priests say, but we're commanded by Scripture to sacrifice in Jerusalem, not these other places. So we're not going to do it. Then I'm firing you as priests, and I'm getting other priests, and even hires priests who are not of the tribe of Levi. But as they do these sacrifices there at Bethel, supposedly, at least, they are sacrificing to the true God, just not in the way God commanded that he be sacrificed to. And as time goes on, they build golden calves in both of those altars, Bethel and Dan. And again, still, supposedly, they are sacrificing to God through those calf altars. And as time goes on further, they seem to have forgotten about the God of the Bible entirely, and they are simply worshiping those calves. So, as I say, Bethel has a very spotty history. But things may be different here. The reason I say things may be different is that 721 BC, you recall the people of the northern kingdom, at least many of them, were taken captive to Assyria and dispersed. And it may be some of them were still left behind. And then the southern kingdom was taken captive to Babylon, and later Persia, and many of them returned. And so the people that are coming now from Bethel may be Jews returning from Babylon, not those of the northern kingdom that had gone apostate. And that being the case, it may be that they're not of that same spirit, and they truly do want to worship the one true God. And so they come to Jerusalem to offer sacrifice, but they also come because they have questions that they want to ask of the prophet Zechariah and the high priest Joshua. And the question that they want to ask is, are we supposed to continue these sacrifices, these fasts, and the mourning ceremonies that we've been having on the 9th of August, the 9th of the month of Av, as they called it, which, you know, it's pretty hard to take those Old Testament months and translate them into ours because The Jewish calendar was 360 days, so we have to allow for that each year. But are we supposed to continue having these fasts and this mourning on the 9th of August? Now, why would they be mourning on the 9th of August? Well, in the words of Franklin D. Roosevelt, it is a day that shall live in infamy. I don't know about you, but whenever December 7th comes around, the day the Japanese bombed Pearl Harbor, I think of those words of Roosevelt, a day that shall live in infamy, in his speech to Congress and the nation, calling upon Congress to declare war against Japan. But the 9th of August is also a day of infamy in the mind of the Jews. For one thing, it was on the 9th of August, 587 BC, that Nebuchadnezzar and the Babylonians destroyed Jerusalem and the temple. That's at the time the exile began. According to the Talmud, it was on the 9th of August that God decreed that the Jews would have to wander in the wilderness for 40 years because they were not ready to enter the promised land. Now, after the time of Zechariah, he wouldn't know this, but God the Holy Spirit did know it. After Zechariah, on the 9th of August, 70 AD, the Romans destroyed the second temple. On the 9th of August of 135 AD, Gentiles took the town of Bethar and put everyone to death, and other things on the 9th of August as well. So this is a very important day for them. They've been having a time of mourning over this, and they're wondering, should this continue? Dates like this can be important. Thinking about another date that, if I just use the word 9/11, we all know what I'm talking about there, don't we? The day that the radical Islamists destroyed the Twin Towers and crashed a plane into the Pentagon and tried to crash other planes as well. We think about that as the day of infamy. But you wonder, why did they pick the 9th, or rather the 11th of September to do this? Well, the 11th of September has history in among Muslims. On the 9th of September of the year 1565, the Muslim siege of Malta was broken. The Turkish Emperor Suleiman had sent 40,000 soldiers to besiege the island of Malta, and the Knights of St. John defended Malta for 8 weeks with 800 knights, 2,000 foot soldiers. On the 9th, or on the 11th of September, they broke that siege. On 9/11, 1611, Muslims were expelled from Spain. They had controlled Spain, especially southern Spain, for about 800 years, and on 9/11, they were expelled. On 9/11 of 1683, the Muslim siege of Vienna was broken. It looked like Vienna was going to fall to the Ottoman Turks, but on the afternoon of that day, Jan Sobieski, the King of Poland, showed up with his winged hussars, considered to be the best cavalry in the world, and they led a charge across the valley there and broke up the Muslim ranks. Unlike Caesar, who said, "I came, I saw, I conquered," King John Sobieski said, "We came, we saw, God conquered," and the siege was broken. Again, on 9/11, a year later, the Muslim armies were routed by the Holy League armies there at the Battle of Zante in Yugoslavia and lost much of Eastern Europe. Is that the reason they picked 9/11 for their attacks here? We don't know, but I think it's a good possibility. But anyway, dates then can be significant. And the Jews are wondering in Bethel, should we continue to be having this fasting and mourning on the 9th of August as we have been doing for these 70 years that we were in exile? Now they're going to get an answer, but the answer is not from Zechariah. The answer comes from God himself in verse 4 and 5. Then came the word of the Lord of hosts unto me, saying, Speak unto all the people of the land, and to the priests, saying, When ye fasted and mourned in the fifth and seventh month, even those 70 years, did you at all fast unto me, even to me? And when ye did eat, and when ye did drink, did not ye eat for yourselves, and drink for yourselves? What is he saying here? Rather than answering the question, yes, you should continue that mourning and fasting, or no, you should not continue it, he is asking the question, why are you doing it? Are you doing it for me? Or are you doing it for yourselves? Is this truly repentance? Or is it simply sorrow? As we read godly in the New Testament, godly sorrow worketh repentance unto salvation, not to be repented of, but the sorrow of the world worketh death. What is godly sorrow versus the sorrow of the world? Godly sorrow focuses on God. First of all, we tend to think of repentance as simply being sorry. No, there's a lot more to it than that. We may have certain sins that we know are going on in our lives that, well, we know they're sins, but we're not particularly sorry about them. What do you do when you have a sorrow like that, or when you have conviction that there is this sin in your life? First thing you do is confess it. Confess it before God. The word there for confession, homologeo, is not the same as sorrow, not the same as repentance. It means agreeing with God that this is a sin and asking him to work within you a true repentance. 1 John 1:9, if we confess our sins, he is faithful and just to forgive us our sins and to cleanse us from all unrighteousness. And in so doing, he works within us a true godly sorrow, which is a regret over our sin. And that brings about repentance. We usually use that word repentance interchangeably with sorrow, but it isn't. Repentance, the word metanoia, means change. It means we're not just sorry for what we've been doing, but we're making some change in it. Now, in contrast to that, we see the sorrow of this world that worketh death. The sorrow of the world is the sorrow that God is talking about here. It's like the sorrow of the child whose hand is caught in the cookie jar and he is crying, not because he knows he's wrong, but he's crying because he got caught. And God is asking, are you fasting and weeping here? Because God's holiness, God's righteousness, God's justice has been violated? Or are you just sorry that you've had to go through this ordeal of destruction and exile? Is this the godly sorrow that leads to repentance? Or is this just the sorrow of the world? And I think the message convicts them. When they really examine themselves, they have to acknowledge, well, this is really more feeling sorry for ourselves because of all the trials that we've had to go through. And then as we move to verse 7, God continues his answer. And his answer is, what you should be doing here is the same as what the other prophets have been saying for nearly 400 years. Those early prophets go back to the 800s BC, down to Malachi, who will be in the 400s BC. The same message. Execute true judgment. Show mercy and compassion every man to his brother. Oppress not the widow, the fatherless, the stranger, and the poor. Let none of you imagine evil against his brother in your heart. Remember the basic message that Hosea was giving, that's the first of the prophets that we saw? the message, I desire mercy and not sacrifice. Mercy, hesed, steadfast love, obedience, loyalty. Problem is not the sacrifice. Yes, we all sin, and the sacrifice is necessary for sin. The problem is the Jews have fallen into a routine that, well, we'll just kind of live as we always do. We'll sin as we please, and then we'll take care of it every once in a while by a sacrifice, and that'll cover it, and we'll be fine. That is not what sacrifice was for. Sacrifice was to be an atonement, looking forward to the death of Christ on the cross, recognizing that we are all sinners. But it was not to be the kind of cover for sin that just lets us go on and just become a regular ritual that, okay, Sunday we take communion, or Saturday we bring a sacrifice, and then for the rest of the week we can just go on and live as we always have. That is not the message. The message is God desires obedience. He desires chesed. He desires this loyal, steadfast love. Because Israel has not recognized that, Israel has hardened its heart against God, has not heard God's words from the prophets, and because of that, God says, I will not hear you when you pray to me. And that's why you've gone through this suffering. But now we move to chapter 8. Chapter 8 is a further transition because it is a prelude of what is to come, God's promises for the future, promises that are going to be fulfilled, as we see in the coming passages, 9 through 14, of the Messiah, Jesus Christ. And with that in mind, let's look to chapter 8. Again, the word of the Lord of hosts came to me, saying, Thus saith the Lord of hosts, I was jealous for Zion. By the way, that phrase, Lord of hosts, appears 16 times in this passage. 4 more times for the word Lord. I was jealous for Zion with great jealousy, and I was jealous for her with great fury. Thus saith the Lord, I am returned unto Zion, and will dwell in the midst of Jerusalem, and Jerusalem shall be called a city of truth, and the mountain of the Lord of hosts, the holy mountain. Thus saith the Lord of hosts, There shall yet old men and old women dwell in the streets of Jerusalem, and every man with his staff in his hand for very age. And the streets of the city shall be full of boys and girls playing in the streets thereof. Thus saith the Lord of hosts, If it be marvelous in the eyes of the remnant of this people in these days, should it also be marvelous in mine eyes, saith the Lord of hosts? Thus saith the Lord of hosts, Behold, I will save my people from the east country and from the west country, and I will bring them, and they will dwell in the midst out of Jerusalem, and they shall be my people, and I will be their God in truth and in righteousness. Thus saith the Lord of hosts, Let your hands be strong, ye that hear in these days these words by the mouth of the prophets, which were in the day that the foundation of the house of the Lord of hosts was laid, that the temple might be built. For before these days there was no hire for man, nor any hire for beast, neither was there any peace to him that went out or came in because of the affliction. For I set all men, everyone, against his neighbor. But now I will not be under the residue of this people as in the former days, saith the Lord of hosts. For the seed shall be prosperous, the vine shall give her fruit, and the ground shall give her increase, and the heavens shall give their due, and I will cause the remnant of this people to possess all these things. And it shall come to pass that, as ye were a curse among the heathen, O house of Judah and house of Israel, so I will save you, and ye shall be a blessing. Fear not, but let your hands be strong. For thus saith the Lord of hosts, As I thought to punish you when your fathers provoked me to wrath, saith the Lord of hosts, and I repented not. So again have I thought in these days to do well unto Jerusalem and to the house of Judah. Fear ye not. These are the things that ye shall do. Speak everyone the truth to his neighbor. Execute the judgment of truth and peace in your gates. And let none of you imagine evil in your hearts against his neighbor. And love no false oath for all these things that I hate, saith the Lord. And the word of the Lord of hosts came unto me, saying, Thus saith the Lord of hosts, the fast of the fourth month, and the fast of the fifth, and the fast of the seventh, and the fast of the tenth, shall be to the house of Judah joy and gladness, and cheerful feasts. Therefore love the truth and peace. Thus saith the Lord of hosts, it shall yet come to pass that there shall come people, and the inhabitants of many cities. And the inhabitants of one city shall go to another, saying, Let us go speedily to pray before the Lord, and to seek the Lord of hosts. I will go also. Yea, many people and strong nations shall come to seek the Lord of hosts in Jerusalem and to pray before the Lord. Thus saith the Lord of hosts, in those days it shall come to pass that 10 men shall take hold out of all languages of the nations, even shall take hold of the skirt of him that is a Jew, saying, We will go with you, for we have heard that God is with you. And this is the word of the Lord. There are four basic messages in chapter 8. First message is that God zealously loves Israel and is jealous for Israel. Now, when we read about God being jealous, not in the sense that we think of jealousy in our own hearts. Jealousy in the sense that he loves us and he wants our ultimate good. And that being the case, he does not want to share us with any pagan gods, any false gods, any form of idolatry. We are at our best when we are wholly his, and he wants us to be wholly his. No false god. The second message here is that God is returning to dwell in Jerusalem. Now, we've seen before that God is omnipresent. He is everywhere. How can we say he is dwelling in Jerusalem if he's omnipresent? Simply as we have seen that there are special modes of his presence. And while he is present everywhere, even in Sheol, he is specially present in Jerusalem. There's going to be a bright future for Jerusalem. Old people will be dwelling in safety. Children will be playing in the streets. All of this that seems marvelous to us is nothing but a very small thing, we are told, before God. And the third thing is that God's people will regather in Jerusalem. The Lord continues to care for these scattered Jews throughout the world. He knows who they are, and he will regather them. Some of that regathering may already be taking place since the 1940s with the reestablishment of the State of Israel. Some of it, not till the last days, but God is regathering his people. But there is a condition. Leupold says, prophets are not in the habit of offering false comfort to men who are careless about doing the will of God. If this is to happen, we are to speak the truth. We are to do justice. We are not to devise evil for our neighbors. And then the fourth promise is that Gentiles will join the Jews in Jerusalem. The day is going to come, he says, when all nations will be seeking the God of the Bible. Some of that will be during the church age, some of that during the millennial rule. But as we see in 23, Gentiles will take hold of Jews and say, "We will go with you, for we have heard that that God is with you." And they will recognize the special place that Israel has, and also, I might add, that the church has, in God's plan for salvation. The day is going to come, he is saying, when being a believer is, just to use the common term, cool, popular. You know, that's not the case today. We don't realize sometimes the extent to which this nation has gone astray and this world has gone astray. We live here in Alabama, and especially here in rural Alabama, where Christianity, if it's in moderation, is not only tolerated, it is even respected. And yet even here, fully following Christ makes people uncomfortable. But we can look to universities, to the media, offices of government, where true Christianity is utterly despised. Christians in this country can be demoted, they can be fired, they can be ridiculed for their faith, but usually in this country, they're not going to be jailed for their faith, executed for

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1: Good morning to you once again. Welcome to Gospel on a beautiful, beautiful Sunday morning. Right here in South Central Alabama. Hope everything is going well where you are this morning. We are doing fine here on this beautiful, beautiful day. The boss and I, we was just chatting. We was bringing back some memories a long, long time ago about when we came down here about 25, 26 years ago. And when I started at the station back in 1971, I believe it was. I think this is about my 55, 56 years that we've been here. We also was talking about the boss's father, the late Steve Butler. He and I, we had a lot of Saturday evenings together, had a lot of times together up at the old radio station. And Michael and I was talking about the place up there, that every time I go by there, sometime I'll picture myself going in or coming out of that station on a Saturday afternoon. And when we started that program up there, man, that program was something. It was the only gospel program on a Saturday evening. We started at 3 o'clock from 3 o'clock to 4. And that ran for about 7 years. And we had listeners from everywhere. People would call in, recording companies. The boss and I was just talking about a lot of the records, the 33s and 45s that I have. Because back during those days, we were playing 33s and 45s before the tapes and cassettes and all that came in. So we've been around for a while. We came, in old saying go, we came from old antique to new, so to speak. And we're still around. And the good part about it, our listening audience has increased. I think that we've heard, and I've had messages from folk from all over the state, people are calling in. And you over in Atlanta, we got, right now, we got a lot of people that are listening in Atlanta this morning down in Quincy, Florida, the King and Queen down in Quincy, over in Selma. One of our schoolmates over there said he is able to pick us up on his computer every Sunday morning. So I'm gonna invite some of you people out there that way in a different time zone, give us a holler. It'll be all right when you think about the good folks out in California that listening in each and every Sunday morning. What is about 6 o'clock, 6:30, what it is, every day is out there where you at, Chris, Renee, Cynthia, and Oscar, 2 and 3, and Sister Maddie Wheat, good morning to all of you. It's just so nice to be back in the station. And we have enjoyed the 4th, ate a lot of barbecue, and we'd had some ugly things to happen.

around Tyler's that kind of upset all of us, all of this rock throwing. But Sheriff Franklin, I heard his message. He's not playing. He's not going to play with anybody. And that's what needs to happen. We need to put our foot down and send a message to a lot of our young folks. You're just not going to get away with everything. And I want to say to you, mom and dads, you don't say my son didn't do that. He's not capable of doing that. Or my daughter didn't do this. Or my daughter didn't do that. If they was found doing something, sure, you're going to go in and try to protect them. But don't eliminate punishment. Punishments. They need to be punished. They need to be reminded of things that they do that is not good to do. You know, I know you don't want to do old school, but I be talking to some young folks a lot of times. I'm talking to young folks, and they look at me like I'm crazy when I say I'm glad that my mother whipped me. I am so glad. I'm so glad they call her Tita. That was a nickname, Tita Blaylock, but she had a name. I never met nobody in all of my traveling that had a first name like my mother. My mother's first name was J-E-L-L-O. Jello. Jello Allen Blaylock. And I never met another Jello during my whole lifetime. If they had one out there, I certainly would like to eat. Once again, good morning to you. Hope things once again are going well with you. Before we call in a name this morning, let's hear a little music. But once again, we want to say happy birthday to the late Steve Butler. That's the boss's late father. Like I say, we had a lot of good times at the old station. That's where we made our hit together, up at the old station. It still stands, and when I pass by there, every time I pass by that station, my mind goes back to 1971. Once again, good morning to you. Let's hear a little music.

just kicking out good gospel here this morning. We were just sitting around reminiscing about the days of going by many, many, many years, some 55 years ago. I keep hammering on that, but it makes me feel good. 55 years ago, we walked into the station and boom, there was no long conversation, no selling points or anything like that. Only when do you want to start? Many, many years ago. On our prayer list this morning, got a family member, my niece, Norma. We all call her Sugar Day. She's been a little bit under the weather for the last 3 or 4 days. Mother has to get up, you know, mother going to see by them children. I don't care how old they are. Or what time of night or what time of day it is to go and see about those children. So we're going to be coming by, holler at you sometime today. I'm not 100% sure, but I got a choice between coming and sitting with you or coming to see you after church. But I think I'm going to come and spend some time with you and Mike and Miss Church this morning. Sister Louise Hooks Hurd and my good partner, Brother J.C., how you doing over there, boy, in that recliner? All kicked back this morning. We're going to be coming to see you guys. I don't want to call the day. I got to make sure when you guys are at home and won't be out. But the wife and I are going to come by, and we're going to sit. And like I always say, I'm going to let you take me back to old Jerusalem. We're down in Quincy, Florida this morning. Good morning to you, Brother and Sister James and Bernice Simmons of Quincy, Florida. King and queen down in that part of the country. That's why I need to go and spend some time and get those royal treatment like I'm going to get when I go in Short, Alabama and visit with Brother and Sister Harry Pyle and Paul and Ned and all of our good people listeners over there in Short, Alabama. Good morning to all of you. Always nice seeing some of you guys out, get a chance. Well, Ned comes over pretty regular. We get a chance to chat, and he fill me in on all of those things going over there with you guys, Nixon's and the Powells and all you good, all you good folk. Sister Davis and son over in Real Town, good morning to you guys. And my partner, my nephew, my boy, Robert Turner Jr. up in Neglected, Alabama. Good morning to you, son. And Sister Dr. Janet, my wife and I, we really enjoyed talking to you the other day. We had a long, long chat on the phone and reminisced a little while of what I enjoyed when we went back to Union Branch. A lot of people's not still around when Union Branch was wide open back during the early 50s when we were back in high school. And we would come up there as the Browns, and I can't think of the little store, the little place right there next to the Blue Room Drive. That's what it was, Blue Room Drive, a little old place, little old cafe there. We could go in, put our nickels in the rock cores and dance, and then we'd go out on the court and play basketball. And man, they were treating us like we was professionals up there. Good people back during those days. And there's also Brother and Sister Willie DePocket, man. You know, if I were to just say Willie Brown, Brother and Sister Willie Brown, first thing people say, who's Charles talking about? But when I put DePocket in there, DePocket with the quarter, Brother and Sister Willie DePocket Brown, good morning to you guys. But Sister Norma Jean Archie, how you doing, son? This morning is mighty hot. You'd be out there. I don't think you're going to be doing no barbecuing if that heat stay like it is right now. If you do, you'll be doing it inside the house, and I can understand that. And, of course, who's always standing in the door, the lady of my life, the lady of my joy, the lady of my everything, my wife, Miss Evelyn. God bless you, sweetheart, always looking out for me, and I certainly do appreciate that. Let's go back and hear a little bit more music, then we'll holler at a few more folks. Good morning to you.

you can't help me, don't try and stop me. That's the old Trumpets of Joy song. Boy, them Nixon boys used to tear that up many, many years ago. Go way back. But that was a good group of guys. We just didn't have the proper backings and all that we could have had, that we would have had. If we had that, I think we could have gone a few places, but we had radio. We was heard all over the state of Alabama. That was one good thing. In some parts of Florida and Georgia back those days, but when we would go and do a program, we would be well, well, well received. The old mighty, mighty Trumpets of Joy, a shorter Alabama. Let me holler at a few more folks here this morning. Roger and Mary, hope you guys are doing well out there in the suburbs of the Flat Rock community. My daughter, my grandbaby came by the house, and them and my wife and all, it just made me feel proud to be a father. Father's Day. That was a good thing for me. They really made me feel good. They got there with my wife, Evelyn. They just sit, and I was the center. Just opening up gifts and all that stuff. And Bobby Faye had brought a gift. Man, I'd be smelling so good, I don't know what to even say. Latasha and Travis, Roosevelt, Joy, grandson, all you good people in Atlanta, down in Montgomery, Alabama. Cynthia and Oscar, 2 and 3. Chris and Renee, way out in some parts of California. But I know wherever you are, it's like around about 7 o'clock, 6:30, 7 o'clock in the morning out there. So they don't want to forget Sister Maddie Wheat, one of our faithful listeners over in the Tuskegee area. Nicky Boy, Nick Charles and Charlotte, good morning to you. Annie, Betty, and Coca, God bless you. And you know, y'all know Jerome Carter Townsend, living over there in Millbrook, and one of Sister Tally Boys. I wish you guys just come on back home, because you just got a house over there, and at 5 or 6 o'clock, you're right here in Tally's all day to 10 or 11 o'clock at night. You're just wasting money. Come on back home this way. Where you belong, D'Esta and Jimmy Lee Youngblood, all those fine children up in the elected area. And certainly don't want to forget the old sidekick. We got to go back and spend some time with Ms. Isaac, Brother Isaac Brown. And certainly don't want to forget Bobby Faye. Once again, Bobby Faye, you know, you've been real good to us. And I just can't get those old Trumpets of Joy, those old Trumpets of Joy. I mean, they bring back a lot of memories, bring back lots and lots of memories. There's a couple of us that are still around. Most of them has passed on. I was good top players and one of the lead singers, but we're still kicking. Boy, time goes so fast when you're having such a good time. I see the big man of Jayneville is in the house, and he's going to be bringing you the message. And after the message, you're going to hear some more good gospel music, just like you're listening to right now. Let's hear a little bit more right now.

time as much as we enjoy bringing it to you. But don't move that dial, because the word is coming to pass, and the bishop is already in the house and he's ready to go. And when he's through, stay tuned for more good music just like you are listening to right now. This is the station that brings you the best in gospel music throughout the greater South Central Alabama area. Two fathers getting up early on Sunday morning to bring you this good news. You better pray for us. Put it at the head of that prayer list. God bless. We are gone.

0: Praise the Lord. This is God's Congregation, Holiness Church. 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Our theme scripture says, "Except the Lord build the house, they labor in vain that build it." Psalms 127. This is Sister Gann. Have a blessed day, and always remember, you must be holy.
1: Well, bless the Lord. Truly, we just thank God for being here on the air to share the good news of the gospel. And beautiful day outside, and I pray that you get up and go somewhere and to a church and hear a good anointed word. And I am so delighted today, that so blessed to see how God is blessing us, and thankful for to see the hand of God. So let's take a moment out and go to the Lord with a word of prayer. Father, in the name of Jesus, we thank and we praise you for being so gracious, so kind to us, God. Continue to be with us this broadcast, leading and guide us throughout this broadcast. Bless the work of your hands. In Jesus' name, amen. And now, if you have your Bibles, let's go to the book of St. John, the 14th chapter. Now, this is one of the promises of Jesus, and I believe it in my heart. I believe it, and I stand on it, and this is some of the principles what I build my hope in Christ on, what it says. It said, "Let not your heart be troubled. If ye believe in God, believe in me. Believe also in me." Now, we got to realize that we live in a time that now he was saying, don't be troubled. And we live in a trouble hour. We live in a time where you see trouble after trouble, when people are consumed with trouble. But he said, let not your heart be troubled. Because it's difficult to believe in God with a troubled heart. Now, according to the word of God, there will come a day that once we get to heaven in the presence of God and his people's up in heaven, there will be no more interruptions as it is on earth. And now we see constantly interruptions after interruptions, because we are toiling here on earth. And we begin to look at life and begin to wonder, well, every time I attempt to do something, I run into interruption. We got to know that is the strategy of Satan, to hinder you all he can, that he knows that it was promised in the scriptures. It is written in the book of Isaiah 26:3, said, if we keep our mind stayed on him, he will keep us in perfect peace. And Satan wants us to put our mind more on the interruptions than the peace of God. So he's trying to tell us, surely, as long as you're on this earth, we have to endure interruptions of life, situations, problems come up. Things going to go through your body. Things going to come through your home, financial situation. These things are coming up now more than ever, because I know, according as the word of God tells us, Satan knows that his time is running out. And he throwing the very kitchen sink at you if possible. But we must understand, don't never think you're the only one being interrupted. everybody that is born again, a believer, that is a son of God, is dealing with interruptions. Because the interruptions try to make you unfit for the calling that's on your life. But the day will come where we will dwell continually in the presence of God once we get to heaven. So why did he say it now after hearing the revelation that I just spoken to you? I'm going to read it one more time. Let not your heart be troubled. This is what the promise of the Master was saying. And I'm standing on the promises of Jesus Christ. The devil is a lie. He will not interrupt me, that I will not be able to focus on the goodness that God is doing in our life, in my life. And so I'm focusing on what God is doing more than what the devil doing. So you must understand, it's difficult to believe in God with a troubled heart. So Jesus is plainly telling us rightly, and we must begin to build your life on the hope that what God has said. We must build our hope, but you must know in building your hope, you will have a lot of interruption come your way. A lot of distraction will come your way to make you focus on the more the interruptions and the distractions than the hope that we have in Christ Jesus. You got to build your hope up. Build your hope up. And it says, for my Father's house are many mansions. If it was not so, I would not told you. I go away to prepare a place for you. That is a blessing, also blessing, that we got to know that he's a God that cannot lie. Now, the only way we're going to be able to get the blessings of verse 2 is if we able to get past verse 1. A lot of people, because of the pressure of the life, do you know not Satan know that this is written in the Word of God? He knows that he only have a short time, and you cannot boldly but declare trouble on every hand. Troubles in every household. So when I see all this trouble, that tells me Jesus is soon to come. He is trying to declare to the Word of God there ain't no real change. But the devil is a liar. Peoples are not able to prove real change in our day and time. You look at when I first got saved, when a man fell in love with Jesus, he was rooted, he was bound up, and then nobody had to question his walk. Then nobody had to question had he had a touch with God. They could declare boldly, that man, that woman have been changed. But all now, we're looking at 40-something years later. What is happening to the church? Can we really prove? Can we walk in such a way that we've been changed by the hand of God? A lot of folks do a whole lot of talking, but not walking in the power of God. This is why we gotta know, can you prevail over verse 1? He's talking about the ones that going to get over verse 1. Then he say, if it was not so, I wouldn't have told you. I'm going to prepare a place for you. And I stand on the promises that I'm going to get the place the Lord have prepared for me. And Paul declared, then you must fight a good fight of faith. We must fight a good fight of faith. It's not going to be given to you in a handbasket, but you got to fight your faith. This is why he put all these interruptions in your life. Interruption, if it ain't none of you, it's your children. If it ain't none of you, your children, it's the grandchildren. The job situation, financial situation, politics situation. All these things is constantly interruption. All this stuff, we now in a war, constantly more interruptions. But I'm persuaded, as it was when Job wrote. Job declared, it is written, Job 14:14. He asked a question, he said, if a man die, shall he live again? And the reply to Job's question said, all the days of my appointed time, I will wait until my change come. Job declared, I know a change is going to come. It's appointed time. You will hear his voice no more. At the appointed time, you will see me no more, because my change is going to do something great, more than you can imagine. So you better listen to the voice that you hear now with your ears wide open, because I'm going to only speak to you for appointed time. Trying to convince you, don't you let these troubles, don't you let these interruptions stop your change that God is trying to produce in your life. But you got appointed time, and I'm getting up out of here. I'm going to tell you, I am a son of God, and I'm going on to heaven. You don't know the price I had to pay to get adopted into this royal family of God. It calls a weighty price, but I've given 40 years of walking upright, abiding by the call, and now I have attained my purpose. I'm not looking back. I've been adopted into the family. I can boldly declare, you listen to the voice of a son of God. I'm not just a preacher, more than a preacher of the gospel. I have been declared by the adoption of the Almighty God. You listen to a son of God speaking to you. I've lived many times, many peoples have entered to the graveyard and never was able to prevail over that first verse. They troubles got them weak along the way. But Job said, if I lose everything, a man of wealth, a man of prosperity. But Job said, out of all I lose, I'm going to wait for the appointed time. And if you hang on and I keep on reading, if you read over that 42, Job was not made a liar. God delivered him and gave him double for the trouble he had endured. So you must understand that the wait is not in vain. You listen to the man of God at the appointed time, you will hear his voice no more. But I'm waiting for my change. I'm waiting for the change. Jesus Christ is a man that does not lie. And according to what he tells us, Paul began to catch on to the revelation. Paul seeing that what Jesus said was true. Romans chapter 8, verse 22 declares, it says, for we know that the whole creation groan and prevail in pains until now. All creation is waiting for this hour. Waiting for the hour when the change gonna take place. Everything, the sun, the moon, the trees, the grass, the birds, except for the foolish man. They assume that the time is not gonna come. But Paul is declaring all creation is waiting. Job declared, my change gonna come. I'm declaring today, I'm not trying to convince you to believe me. I'm just trying to tell you, you better believe this gospel. And the gospel is not lying. Whether you change or not, a change is going to come. All creation is waiting. You here caught up in your troubles. You caught up in your own distractions. And you're going to miss this change. And you will remember there was a man named Bishop Kent. Preached to you one day and told you a change is gonna come. All creation is waiting. They waiting because Jesus said, I go away. But I'm coming back. I'm coming back. And as he began to say that, Paul says, and not only they, but ourselves also, which have the first fruits of the Spirit, the grace of God. The grace of God been given to me. That is the first fruits. You go and you read St. John 1:1, the Word, the made flesh, and it dwelt amongst men, full of grace and truth. Some of y'all don't realize the goodness of God's grace upon you right now. You sin and you breathe and you inhale it because that's the goodness of God. It ain't off your own power, your own street, because God can stop your breath any moment he thinks. But thank God, thank God, thank God for the grace of God. It says, even ourselves grown, waiting, prevailing. When we gonna change? When we get up out of that old flesh is getting weary now. We would go to the church and I would hear the saints sing a song. There's a leak in this old building and my soul has got to move. I'm telling y'all, this old building is weighing down, but I'm praying to God that hold up a little while longer, but my soul has got to move. So you're going to remember either that preacher told me, oh my God, I'm telling y'all, but my soul has got to move into a brand new house, a brand new body. And it says, groaning ourselves, waiting for the adoption. That's waiting for the change. I'm going to be like Job said, until that point in time, I'm going to serve God. I'm going to be faithful. And I'm getting up out of here. I done did what my mission was. I done did my assignment. Here to my generation, I preached the gospel. I remain faithful to the gospel. Faithful to what my God is saying. And I've been adopted as a son of God. And I'm not going to let nobody, even Satan himself, stop me from meeting my appointment on the day when he comes. This is what is the waiting on the adoption. With the redemption of our bodies, the changing of our body, we're going to be transformed to a glorified body. Oh, hallelujah. My soul do rejoice because I'm waiting on my change. Waiting on my change. I'm here to tell you, you better get over your interruptions. You better get over your distraction or you're going to be left down here and you're going to lift your eyes up in a burning hell. Satan knows what he doing. But the scriptures tell us we should not be ignorant to his devices. Oh, the church had became ignorant, because now we are dealing with a people in a generation that don't know God. Like, my Lord, help us, Lord, help us, Jesus. These folks throwing around here doing all that talking and boasting about what they got, but the bottom line, he ain't even worrying about your possession, because the earth is the Lord and the fullness thereof. Ain't none of this stuff is yours. I have did many, many funerals, and I ain't never seen no one took an earthly vessel in the cast. I ain't never seen a car go down in the cast. I ain't never seen a house. And I ain't never seen dollars go down. This is only temporary. But you got to understand, according to the word of God, that the change is going to come. And if you mess around here and get to looking at the world, thinking that this is the only heaven, the only world that's going to exist in, you is a liar. Because the Bible tells us that's another world to come. Talking about heaven. You must know the appointed time is come. Verse 3 said, I go to prepare a place for you, and I will come again and receive you to myself, that where I am, there may you be also. This is the hope of glory. Many of you have been deceived, have been caught up in interruptions. Constantly letting Satan interrupt you with these earthly things. This earth is not my home. According to the scriptures, it is written in the book of Hebrews, we are strangers, we passing through this world. And we know that we have a place that we call heaven. The scripture declares we are citizens of heaven, not this earth. But if all your hope is down here, you're going to be made the one of the biggest fools of all times. You build off your hope on something that will fade away. When are you going to earn some sense? Everything you see here is going to fade away. It's all gonna pass. The Bible said earth and heaven gonna pass away, but only thing gonna abide forever is the word of God. So Jesus was telling us, you better catch on to something that's eternal. You think he lying, he done prepared a place? You think he gonna waste his time preparing a place? See, there are going to be some going to enter that place. There are some going to make it to the sun. And this is why they say the whole earth is waiting. Not for a president, not for a governor, not for a mayor. But it's waiting for the sons. Waiting for the sons of God. So if you don't make the list, we ain't waiting for you, baby. The Bible declares they're waiting for the sons of God. And whether you want to believe it or not, the sons are pride. They're rising. There's only a few more sons to approach. And when this son, that final son, approach this earth, and he prevail, make the adoption, then they're no longer holding back the wrath of God. He just waiting on the sons. He ain't waiting on no king. He ain't waiting on no presidency. They don't mean nothing to the Almighty God. They're just a simple man. But he waiting on something that is valuable to him. The sons of God. And you listen at one. I'm telling you, I'm not going to make his wait be in vain. I'm making preparation to finish up this assignment. And you will hear this voice no more. And they'll be saying, there used to be. Because baby, once the assignment is up, goodbye, old world. I'm going to receive the mansion which my Father has prepared. Going to a place in heaven where ain't gonna be no dying where I'm going. Ain't gonna be no crying where I'm going. This is what the promise of Jesus. He promised us. He promised us, I'm coming back to get you. And I believe this with everything in my heart. And some of you acting like y'all gonna live forever. Who told you that? Your mind ain't on the word of God. Your mind ain't on leaving here. Your mind's so stuck on this earth you can't see nothing else. Blinded by the things of this earth. You can't see no further than the nose on your face. Because you are troubled. But he was telling you, I hear this, and I read it myself, at many funerals, but they don't know what in the world that man talking about. You say it because you think this is protocol. But without giving them understanding, you can say that verse. You got to know that verse is alive. That word got the power. And I want you to be encouraged. You hear what this gospel is saying. Until we come again, may you be richly blessed.
2: Don't fool me. How many here gather willing mind to press on? You know what? Y'all have really made us proud tonight. I just want you to know that you have really helped our dream come true. Now, what we got to do, what we've been telling Tuscaloosa all the time, we got to carry the same message across the country. You know, we based our excitement upon material things. Have I got a witness? But everything you have tonight, God gave it to you. And I want you to think of this while I sing this song. I want you to listen. And think about this. Listen.

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0: right, good morning. Good morning and welcome to East Allison Baptist Church. We are so glad to see you this morning. This is the day that the Lord has made. We rejoice and be glad in it. Amen. In the way of announcements, as Cindy works her way back up here. Oh yes, hey, listen, if you'd like to join the choir or make a noise this morning, we would like to see you. Hey, fantastic. Please come on up and join us. So in the way of announcements, VBS starts next Sunday. 5:30 is the meal, 6 to 8:30. And there's a lot of stuff going on in your bulletin. It's Illumination Station. The theme verse for it is John 8:12. Again, Jesus spoke to them saying, I am the light of the world. Whoever follows me will not walk in darkness, but will have the light of life. So, as you can tell, there's going to be a lot of decorating going on between now and next Sunday, so be prepared for that. I'm assuming Wednesday night while that will take place. All right, Cindy, what else do we have as far as announcements? You got anything?
1: Yeah, no food Wednesday night,
0: but please come for a time of prayer and devotion. Hey, also, I do a terrible job at this, but if you're visiting with us this morning, we're so glad to have you this morning. And if you got anything, prayer requests, write them on they got a connection card right in front of you, I hope. And I put an offering plate. Also like to welcome Brother John and Miss Donna this morning. So good to see y'all. Yeah, something a little different. Just please read the bulletin. We're doing something a little bit different as far as collection for Operation Christmas Child. Am I saying that right? Mm-hmm. Yeah. So the shoebox ministry. So we're kind of starting that, getting a head start on that. Anything else? Fantastic, Randy. I did. I saw all those blue t-shirts running around and over those 3 days. What a blessed time that was. So, hey, if you will, our gospel welcome this morning. I don't know if it's going to be on the slide, but it is in your bulletin. If you would please stand and let's read it together. To all who are weary and seek rest, to all who mourn and long for comfort, to all who struggle and desire victory, to all who sin and need a Savior, to all who are strangers and want fellowship, to all who hunger and thirst after righteousness, and to all who will come, this church opens wide her doors and offers welcome in the name of the Lord Jesus Christ. You may be seated. A call to worship this morning is the Apostles' Creed, and I'll read that for us. I believe in God, the Father Almighty, creator of heaven and earth. I believe in Jesus Christ, his only Son, our Lord. He was conceived by the power of the Holy Spirit and born of the Virgin Mary. He suffered under Pontius Pilate, was crucified, died, and was buried. He descended to the dead, and on the third day he rose again. He ascended into heaven and is seated at the right hand of the Father. He will come again to judge the living and the dead. I believe in the Holy Spirit, the Holy Catholic Church, the communion of saints, the forgiveness of sins, the resurrection of the body, and the life everlasting. Amen. Okay, so if you'll open your hymn book to hymn number 15, and it may be on the screen also, Come Thy Fount of Every Blessing.

0: to you today, Father, just thanking you for loving us, Lord. We thank you, Lord, for forgiving us. We thank you for the salvation, Lord, that we have. We thank you, Lord, for the promise that of eternal life with you. I pray, Lord, that you would burden our hearts, Lord, for the lost, that we might tell others, Lord, of your love and to show that love to others. We thank you, Father, for this opportunity to give back, Lord, to you what you most graciously allow us to have. We pray, Lord, that you would take it and you would bless these tithes and offerings and use them, Lord, to further your kingdom. For us in Christ's name we pray. Amen.
1: Amen. Thank you, Randy. Please turn over in your hymnal to hymn number 467.
2: Verses 1, 2, and 4, there shall be showers of blessing. Hymn 467.

0: Well, good morning, church. Good to see everybody. I thank Brandon for another opportunity to come and preach for you all and fill in. My scripture reading today is from John chapter 1. It is chapter 4, 1 through 26. When Jesus knew that the Pharisees heard he was making and baptizing more disciples than John, though Jesus himself was not baptizing, but his disciples were, he left Judea and went to Galilee. He had to travel through Samaria, so he came to a town of Samaria called Sychar near the property that Jacob had given his son Joseph. Jacob's well was there, and Jesus, worn out from his journey, sat down at the well. It was about 6 p.m. A woman of Samaria came to draw water. "Give me to drink, Jesus said to her, for his disciples had gone into the town to buy food. "How is it that you, a Jew, ask for a drink from me, a Samaritan woman?" she asked him, for Jews did not associate with Samaritans. Jesus answered and said, "If you knew the gift of God and who is saying to you, 'Give me to drink,' you would ask him and he would give you living water." "Sir," said the woman, "you don't even have a bucket and the well is deep. So where do you get this living water? You aren't greater than our father Jacob, are you? He gave us the well and drank from it himself, as did his sons and livestock." And Jesus said, "Everyone who drinks from this water will get thirsty again, but whoever drinks from the water that I give him will never thirst again, ever. In fact, the water I give him will become a well of water springing up within him for eternal life." God, I bless you in the reading of his word.
1: Okay, please turn to hymn number 54. All three verses, "Great is thy faithfulness." Hymn number 54.

Once again, it's good to be here and see all of you. My wife Donna are members here, and I am officially, I think, the staff transitional pastor. I spend most of my time in other churches helping them transition for their next pastor. We are at Jackson's Gap, up in Jackson's Gap until the end of August, getting them ready for a new pastor hopefully will be coming. So I don't get to come here very often. Usually when I do, I'm coming to preach, and because Brandon needs to be out, so I appreciate him. One of the things I do in helping churches is I challenge them, and I challenge this church as well. Three of the Wednesday nights, I'm not sure of the dates, in August, there's going to be a witnessing class taught by the Gideons here. Brandon and I have worked that out. They're going to come. It'll be about an hour-long class each of those three nights. And what this is designed to do is to help you or help me or help anyone turn any conversation that you have with anyone into a gospel conversation. It works. I've seen it over and over again. The churches where I've challenged for them to come in and do this. Now, to get ready for that, and even after, I placed some of these little booklets on the back table back there. They're called the Life Book. It is the Gospel of John with all kind of notes in it, and witnessing notes. It's designed for us to give to someone as a gift. I ordered 200. They sent me 300, 100 of those in Spanish. And so next month, in September, in the Tallapoosa Association, we're having a community revival, and so we're going to give these out to every teenager that comes through the door on that Wednesday night of the revival. So we place those on the back, and you can pick one up, look at it, and give it to somebody else as you go through. The other thing I challenge churches to do is to, there is a website, blesseveryhome.com. Go on line, look it up. You put your address in, follow the instructions. They will send you what they call a bless list, and it is a list of families with the addresses who live within a mile or two of your address. So I did it for Jackson's Gap, and every Monday morning I get five families pop up on my phone that I pray for, and I challenge the churches to do that. You start praying for your community. The people that live around you, that live around the church, that live in your neighborhood. And you spend time praying for them, and then I guarantee you God will make a way and open an opportunity for you to be able to meet them if you don't know them, share with them. And then if you take that training on how to turn any conversation into a gospel presentation, I guarantee you you'll be able to share your faith with them. So tonight at Jackson's Gap at 5:30, we're hosting the Gideons with that teaching. Now, when I say Gideons, sometimes people say, oh, that's those boring men who come and fill in on a Sunday morning and talk about us donating so they can pass out Bibles. Well, this is entirely different. It's put on by Gideons International. My youngest brother is actually the trainer for this. And it is an exciting witnessing program designed to help us share our faith. Now, I've said all that, and that's free. It didn't cost you anything. It's not the sermon. We're going to get to the sermon right now. John chapter 4. I stopped reading about halfway through the passage of that because Jesus says something very important. He says, if you knew who it was who's speaking to you, you would ask me for that living water. Let's pray. Father, we pray this morning that if there's one in this congregation who may hear my voice this morning, either now or on Facebook or TikTok or whatever it's on, and they don't know you as Savior, they've never professed you as Lord, that they will ask. The Bible says they that call upon the name of the Lord shall be saved, and I pray this morning that if there's one lost, that they will do that. They will ask you to save them. That's the reason we do this. And so, Father, as we look at your word, we want to be blessed by it. And we want it to feed our souls. In Jesus' name, amen.
This is probably one of the most powerful encounters in Scripture with someone, Jesus meeting the woman in Samaria. Now, I like it where he says he must go through Samaria to get to Galilee. Well, that would be like I wanted to go to Tallahassee, but I went to Real Town to get there. It was an out-of-the-way stop. The Jews didn't really have a lot to do with the Samaritans, because way back in Jewish history, when the Jews were taken into captivity and went to Babylon, there were certain Jews who stayed in that area. And they had intermarried with the inhabitants of that area. Now, they had a semblance of religion. They knew enough about God to know that they needed to worship. And so they had started worshiping because Jerusalem had been razed. It had been flattened. And so they went up on the mountain Gerizim nearby, and they would offer sacrifice and they would worship God. But it was not a complete, pure worship. Now, in Nehemiah and Ezra's day in the Old Testament, you can go look it up, they rebuilt the walls of Jerusalem and restored Jerusalem. And the Jews were eventually brought back from captivity there, and they set up their pure religion again. But they looked down their noses at the Samaritans. They were half-breeds. They were impure. They really didn't have anything to do with the Samaritans. And so it was highly unusual for a Jewish party like Jesus and his 12 disciples traveling someplace to go through Samaria to get to Galilee. But in some translations it says Jesus said he must go through Samaria. There was a divine appointment awaiting Jesus in Samaria. I submit to you this morning, you and I go through life, we meet people, we see people. I do my Bible study and my sermon preparation usually on Wednesday morning at the coffee shop here. And so I see all kind of people. I work during the week as a hospice chaplain. I go in homes and I pray with people and I see people. These are divine appointments that God places in my path. I submit to you, he has divine appointments that only you can fill. I won't meet the people you meet in the circumstances you meet them in. But if you realize that God has you in that moment to speak something positive, to share the love of God, to share the love of Jesus with those you come in contact with, every conversation you have can be turned into a gospel conversation. I'm not talking about preaching a sermon to everybody you meet. But everyone that you meet is someone that Jesus died on the cross for and someone that God loves. Several years ago, I got a brother next to me in age who's a Pentecostal preacher. He's also a PhD engineer, extremely smart. And we were talking on the phone once about how everybody in life is going through something. I mean, they're going through something. Right now, you're going through something. I don't know what it is, but you're going through it. Now, the Southern Baptist Convention, or Alabama Baptist Convention, was in Huntsville that year, and he lives right outside of Huntsville. And so he said, I'm going to come take you to lunch. So he gets there at Whitesburg Baptist Church, where the convention is going on. He comes in, and he walks up to a complete stranger, and he says, hey, brother, how you doing? And the guy shakes his hand, and my brother says, that thing you were telling me about, how'd that work out? The guy then goes into this long discussion about what he'd been going through, the trouble he'd been having, what had been happening in his church and in his life, and how God had come through and moved on his behalf. And my brother said, well, brother, I'm so glad to hear that God came through for you. You have a good day, you know. I said, Richard, did you know that man? He said, I never saw him before in my life. But John, everybody's going through something. Everyone is going through something. Everyone we come in contact with, again, is a divine appointment that God has given us. If you're born again, you're supposed to be a witness for Jesus Christ in everything you do. We are given some greats in the Bible, and I preach on this a lot.
We have the great commandment to love the Lord your God with all your heart, soul, mind, and strength. The second part of it is to love your neighbor as yourself. And then we have the Great Commission in Matthew 28. We're to go in the world and we are to make disciples. We're to tell people about Jesus. We're to teach them everything that Jesus commanded us. And then we're to baptize the believers, the new believers in Christ. The third great is that we're to love one another as Christ has loved us. If we're going to do those three things, then we're going to become, as Paul wrote in the fifth chapter of 2 Corinthians, we're going to become the ambassadors for Christ, imploring and pleading with the world to be reconciled to Christ, because he has given us the free pardon of sin, the forgiveness of our sins, and salvation that we can have from him. Jesus had to go through this town because there was someone there that God wanted to save. A woman of Samaria came to draw water. Now, this was in the middle of the day. In the middle of the day, the hottest part of the day. When you came to the well in those days, the women to get water, they usually came very early in the morning to start things out. And it was not just to come to the well to draw the water. It was a social time where they could interact with the other women and talk with them. Several years ago, I had a hospice patient, had Parkinson's disease, and his wife wanted me to sit with him while she went to the beauty shop. I said, okay. I discovered then that a woman going to the beauty shop was not just to get your hair fixed. I was going to be there an hour. About 3.5 hours later, she came back. It's also a social event. She's talking to everybody in the beauty shop. That's the way it was, drawing water first thing in the morning. But this woman came at the hardest part and the hottest part of the day. Now, I can only speculate why, because in a little while we'll look at the reason. But I just have a feeling that she was not accepted by the other women. She was looked down upon by the other women because of how she lived her life and her past. We had somebody visiting our church when I was pastor at River Road. Her children were visiting the church, coming to our children's program. And I went over to visit with her one day during the week just to meet her and invite her to church. And we sat out on her front porch. It was here in East Tallahassee. And we drank some lemonade sitting on the front porch. And I talked with her a while, invited her to church, prayed with her. I got to church that Wednesday night, and one of my ladies said, "Brother John, were you visiting somebody over on the street?" And I said, "Yes, ma'am." "Well, Brother John, she does not have a good reputation." I said, "Well, neither do I. You know, well, what can I say?" And I said, "Now, hon, didn't I come visit you about 2 weeks ago?" "Oh, yes, you did. I appreciate it, Pastor. Didn't we sit on the front porch and drink some sweet tea together?" "Oh, yes, it was. I appreciate you coming." So how do you know somebody didn't call me up after that and say, "Were you visiting somebody over there and sitting on the porch with her? How do you know they didn't do that?" "Well, I don't have a bad reputation." "Well, I don't know that. Your neighbors might not." But this lady obvious did here in the scripture. And she didn't get to come and socialize with the other women. She came at the hardest part of the day. Listen to what Jesus says. The woman said to him, "Give me this water so that I won't get thirsty and come here to draw water." Jesus said, "Go call your husband and then come back here." "I don't have a husband," she answered. "You said correctly, I don't have a husband. For you have had 5 husbands and the man you have now is not your husband. What you've said is true." Jesus meets us where we are. We don't have to get cleaned up to come to Jesus. I love that song, "Just As I Am Without One Plea." Just as we are is how we come to Christ. He meets us there. But he doesn't excuse our sin.
Jesus confronts this woman in a loving way about her past, about her life, about what she's doing. He does it in a way that touches her heart. Now, there were all kinds of barriers, as I said earlier, to Jesus talking to this woman. One, she was a Samaritan. The other, she was a woman. In that culture, men didn't talk to women like that. They didn't talk to a woman unless her husband or her father was with her. This woman had a bad reputation. She was sinful. Jews and Samaritans always avoided each other. But Jesus ignored every social barrier to share God's love, because God's love is greater than our prejudices. The gospel is for everyone, regardless of race, nationality, gender, social status, or our past mistakes. You and I, when we go into the world, we need to go looking at people through the eyes of Christ. Jesus looked at those around him and he said, "The fields are white unto harvest. Pray the Lord of the harvest to go into the fields. Pray the Lord of the harvest to send workers to work in his field." Now, that's a challenge. I noticed that Jesus didn't directly tell those who were listening to him to go into the fields that were white to harvest. He said, "Pray the Lord of the harvest to send workers." I guarantee you, when you start doing that, you'll be one of those he sends. Guarantee it. Jesus offered this woman something that she didn't know she needed. Now, she had a little bit of religious training. As I said, the Samaritans had kept up their religion. They had worshipped on Mount Gerizim. They had kept the sacrifices, even though they were impure. You know, in the Bible, God told the Jews not to intermarry with the people in the

Yet you Jews say the place to worship is in Jerusalem. And Jesus looked at her and said, believe me, lady, an hour is coming when we will worship the Father neither on this mountain nor in Jerusalem. You see, worship is not designed to be about a place. It's designed to be about a relationship. Now, I love the church. I love everything about the church. I get sort of antsy if I can't come to church. I want to come with God's people and gather where they are, because Jesus said, where two or three are gathered together in my name, there I am in the midst of them. And I want to come where Jesus has promised he is going to be in the midst. But I don't have to be in church to worship. But we need to be. I had a man tell me one time, now, Brother John, I can worship on the bass boat, or I can worship on the deer stand just like I can in church. I said, yes, you can, but you won't. Well, you mean I won't? You'll miss that bass and you'll miss that buck. You start worshiping God, getting in the presence of God, you'll be closing your eyes and raising your hand and making all kind of noise, praising your Savior, and that deer will go the other way, and that bass will spit that hook. You see, God has designed that his people need to be together. Hebrews 10:25 says, forsake not the assembling of yourselves together, as is the manner of some. We assemble ourselves together to exhort one another. This woman knew that worship was essential, and Jesus taught her that it was not about the mountain, it was not about the temple, it was about the relationship that she needed. You Samaritans worship what you do not know. We worship what we know, because salvation is from the Jews. The Messiah would come through the line of the Jews. But the hour is coming, Jesus said, and now is, when true worshipers will worship the Father in spirit and in truth. The Father wants such people to worship him. God is a spirit. And those who worship him must worship in spirit and in truth. I thank God that our worship here is not rite and ritual. Our worship is in relationship. We worship from a heart that's been forgiven. We worship from a heart that's been made clean. We worship from a life that's been redeemed. That's why we worship and how we ought to worship. I worship God because of what he did for me. I worship God because he forgave me when I could not forgive myself. I worship God when he lifted me up out of the miry clay and set my feet on a solid rock. As the psalmist said, when he put a song in my heart that I can sing, that is a song the angels cannot sing. It's a song of the redeemed. And that ought to be enough for me to want to worship God. If God never does another miraculous thing, he has done enough at Calvary. He did enough when he gave himself so that our sins could be forgiven. He did enough that he doesn't have to do anything else. The Bible tells us they that call upon the name of the Lord shall be saved. A few verses after that, it says, if thou shalt confess with thy mouth the Lord Jesus and believe in thine heart that God is raising from the dead, thou shalt be saved. For with the heart man believes unto righteousness, and with the mouth confession is made unto salvation. If you're in this room today, or you're listening over whatever we're going out on, if you don't know Jesus as your Savior, today is the day you can be forgiven. Today is the day you can call upon the name of the Lord to be saved. This woman looks at Jesus and said, I know Messiah is coming, who is called the Christ. When he comes, he will explain everything. And Jesus says something that he does not say to very many people in God's word. He says, I am he. The one speaking to you is the Messiah. God is right waiting to speak to our heart. He's waiting to be our Messiah. He's waiting to be our Savior. But God is a gentleman. He is not going to force his way in. He's not going to make you be saved. God's not willing that any should perish, but all should come to repentance and salvation. But he's not going to force a single person to come to Jesus.

this woman is confronted lovingly in her sin. And when Jesus confronts her, he brings healing and forgiveness to her. Jesus lovingly revealed this woman's personal life. He's not trying to shame her. He's leading her toward repentance and freedom. True healing of our hearts and lives begins when we honestly acknowledge our sins before God. When we acknowledge to God that we're sinners and we need a Savior. The human body is not designed to handle conviction of sin. It's not. That's the reason we don't walk around always under conviction. When we hear the gospel preached, the Bible says it's by the foolishness of preaching that people are saved. When we hear the gospel message preached, then the Holy Spirit of God convicts our heart if we're lost. It's a heavy, heavy heart that he puts upon us. We're not designed to take that. So we either do one of two things. We reject it or we receive it. My prayer is that if God's convicting your heart right now, you will receive him. That you'll call upon the name of Jesus. You'll say, Lord, I know I'm a sinner. If I left this place right now and died, I know I'd go to a devil's hell. But God, I want to be saved. I want to be forgiven. I guarantee you in the authority of God's word that you can be saved today. You can come to know him today as Savior and Lord. He will make you a new creation in Christ Jesus today if you'll simply call upon him. And then you can worship him from clean hearts. The woman tried to shift the conversation toward religion, and Jesus redirected her to worship. He declared that God is a spirit, and those that worship him must worship him in spirit and in truth. Now, we're not told explicitly that this woman asked Jesus to be her Savior. But look what she did. Just then the disciples arrived and were amazed that he was talking with a woman, yet no one said, what do you want? Or who are you talking? Why are you talking with her? The woman, and Brandon will preach on this part next Sunday, but I'll give you a preview. The woman left her water jar. She forgot about the reason she was there. And she goes into the town and she says, come meet a man who has told me everything I've ever done. Is this not the Messiah? This is a woman who had once hidden from the people of her village. This is a woman who they didn't want to be seen in public with. But she becomes the messenger of the Messiah. She goes and shares with the people in that village, and they come out to see Jesus. And I'm making an assumption here, but I'm assuming when it says in verse 39, now many Samaritans from that town believed in him because of what the woman said, that many of those people came to believe in Jesus as the Messiah. Close it out with this. Jesus is always seeking those who others overlook. And he's using me and you to reach them. He always offers living water that satisfies. He forgives and restores lives. And then he gives us the ability to worship him from a heart that's been made clean. I don't know what your water jug is today. I don't know what you're carrying around that you need to believe and come to Jesus. You know that, and God knows that. But the invitation from him is always, come unto me, all you who are labor and are heavy laden, and I will give you rest. Take my yoke upon you and learn of me, for I am meek and lowly of heart, and you will find rest unto your soul. Jesus wants to bless you today. He wants to save you today. He wants you to be made whole today. Will you not give him a chance? Let's pray. Father, we thank you this morning that the stories you've included in your word
are so poignant and so relevant. Now, I don't know anything about most of the people in this room, but you do. Those who may hear this sermon online, I don't know anything about them at all, but you do. And maybe there's somebody here today or somebody listening online who's like that woman of Samaria. Their past is real shady. And they know that others look down upon them. But Lord, you see them and you love them and you want them to come to you for forgiveness and salvation. As we sing this invitation hymn, Father, if there's one here who needs to do business at this altar, we pray that you give them the courage to come forward. Give them the courage to say yes to you. Give them the courage to publicly declare their faith in you. As we sing, Lord, move our hearts. In Jesus' name, amen. God bless you. Let's stand.

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2: Well, grace and peace to you from God our Father and from the Lord Jesus Christ. Hope everyone had a happy 4th of July. Today, we're going to be sort of our patriotic Sunday. We'll be celebrating our country and so thanking God for the blessings that we have. But as we begin our worship, I want to say a word of welcome. I'm glad that you joined us here in person. For those of you watching online, I hope you had a great 4th, and we're glad you've joined us in this way as well. I want to encourage everyone to let us know that you're here. We have a little tear-off insert in the bulletin. You can use that to register your attendance here in person. If you're watching online, you can just place in the chat that you are watching. And just like last week during the sermon, if you're watching online, we have some questions that are going to come up in the chat while the sermon is going on. We want to encourage you, just a way to kind of engage with those of y'all watching as we are streaming. So as we begin, also got a couple of announcements. We have our Senior Moments meeting next Monday, not tomorrow, but next Monday, the 13th. It's going to be at 11:30 a.m. in the Fellowship Hall, and that's going to be a patriotic celebration, so come and bring your patriotic colors. Also, we do continue to need some volunteers for our mission house, and so if you would be interested in that, just come see me or call the church office, and we'll let you know more about that. So as we worship today, we're going to give thanks to God for the land that we love, and we're going to give thanks to God for His goodness and His grace that He continues to lavish us with. And so as we begin, let's begin as Leah leads us in an opening prayer.
3: Good morning. Please bow your heads. Lord, thank you for America, and thank you for Clint for pastoring us all these days. And thank you for all the years that you've kept our world alive. Amen.

0: Please join me in the responsive reading. The Lord is our strength and our song. He has become our salvation. Blessed is the nation who God is the Lord. Today we give thanks for the freedoms we enjoy and they remember those who have sacrificed to secure them. But most of all, we celebrate the freedom of us. Come, let us worship the God of our salvation. I believe in the God, the Father Almighty, creator of heaven and earth. I believe in the Jesus Christ, the Son, only Son, our Lord. He is anointed by the Holy Spirit, born of the Virgin of Mary. He sat in the Pontius Pilate, was crucified, died, and was buried. He ascended into the dead. On the third day, he rose again. He ascended into heaven and ascended at the right hand of the Father. He will come again and judge the living and the dead. I believe in the Holy Spirit, the Holy Catholic Church, the remission of sins, forgiveness of sins, resurrection of the body, and the life everlasting. Amen.
1: So we come before the Lord in prayer. I want to invite you, as always, if you have prayer concerns that you'd like to be emailed out to the church, you can place it on the little insert. Or if you're watching online, you can put it in the chat, and that gets emailed out every week. I want to share some that have come before us. I want to share as a praise report. Joe Williams got a good report. We also want to invite you to pray for the Pendergrass family, Sandra Pendergrass. That's Daryl's mother. Her funeral is going to be this Friday in Somerville. There's a handful of us going, and if you would like to come, we're going to take the church van, and we're going to leave from the church office at 8:30 on Friday morning. Also, we want to pray for Lamar Godwin and Richard Ellis. He is moving soon to an assisted living with Tumka. It's supposed to be this week, so hopefully he'll make that move this week. But thank you for your prayers for Richard. We miss him being here and greeting and handing out bulletins as he has for so long. Let's go before the Lord now, and we'll have a few moments of silent prayer, and then I'll pray on behalf of us all. Let's pray. Almighty Father, you are the rulers of all nations. You are the ruler of all nations. You are the keeper of all of our days. And as we worship you this morning, we also come thankful for all the blessings that you have lavished upon us. We come acknowledging that very often we have failed to give you thanks for the things that you have given to us. But this, during this weekend, we are just very much aware of the blessings that you have given us through our country. We thank you for those who have loved this country and served it well. We thank you for the hope that has drawn so many to its shores. And through your prophet Jeremiah, you have called your people to seek the welfare of the city where they live and to pray on its behalf. For in its peace, we will find our own. And so may we heed that call today. And we pray not only that you would bless our nation, but that you would make us a blessing, a people of justice and mercy and humility. We pray that you would guide our leaders with wisdom. We pray that you would heal our divisions. May you comfort the forgotten and welcome the stranger and stir in us a love that reaches beyond ourselves. Lord, stand beside us and guide us, and may we seek the good of all and find our peace in you. We pray all of this in the beautiful and righteous name of our Savior and Lord Jesus. And we pray in the manner that he taught us when he said, "Our Father, who art in heaven, hallowed be thy name. Thy kingdom come, thy will be done, on earth as it is in heaven. And give us this day our daily bread, and forgive us our trespasses, as we forgive those who trespass against us. And lead us not into temptation, but deliver us from evil. For thine is the kingdom, and the power, and the glory forever. Amen."
2: Please stand as we sing hymn, "God of Our Fathers."

0: Amen. I'd like to invite the children who are with us to join me up front for our children's moment. Oh, yeah. How are y'all doing? Good morning. Okay. Oh, okay. Porter, how you doing? Hey, Q, how you doing? How you doing? Oh, what you got? You bring something? Ah. Hey, Charlie, come on down. All right. What do I got here? What is this? This is a birthday card. Have you ever written or made or bought a birthday card to give someone? Yes, you have. And when you write a birthday card, what kind of thing do you say in there? You say, right. You usually wish, could you say, hey, I hope you have a happy birthday. I hope you get good presents, right? June the 1st? Okay, did you give her a good birthday card?
1: My birthday was on June the 8th.
0: Very, very good. So, today, what are we celebrating? You know what we're celebrating? We did it actually yesterday. The 4th of July. The 4th of July is whose birthday? It's America's birthday, right? And how old is America?
2: 216 years old.
0: Did you say 16?
3: 250.
0: Two hundred and fifty years old. That's right. And so we're celebrating America's birthday. And just like you do in a birthday card, when you wish good things, you say, "I hope you have." What we're doing today is we're talking about a song, and I'm pretty sure all of you have heard it. It's called "God Bless America." Have you ever heard that song? It's "God Bless America, Land That I Love." God, may you stand beside her and guide her. You heard it on the radio? Now, here's what. When we sing that song, who are we singing to? Have you never noticed? We're singing to God, right? May you bless America. May you stand beside her. God, may you guide her. So the song is really what? What's this? Is it a?
1: It's a prayer.
0: It's a prayer. That's right. And did you know that in the Bible, it says for us to pray for the country in which we live or the city in which we live? That God calls us to bless, to pray for for the place that we live. And so that's what we're talking about today. Yeah, the song is like a prayer. So that's what we're going to be doing today. So whenever you celebrate, maybe you eat a hot dog or you watch some fireworks or something like that, say a little tiny prayer like the song. Say, Lord, bless our country. Uh-huh. Did you see any yesterday? Were they good? Were they cool? They were very good, yes.
1: The end was the best.
0: The end was the best, uh-huh. Well, it was my prop. You know how last week I brought the bags and everything? It's something to, okay. It's cool. I brought it for y'all, to show y'all, to talk about, because it's America's birthday. Okay. All right. We don't want to get you in trouble with mama. You may already be in trouble with mama. So let's pray. And all right, you're ready? Let's pray. Lord Jesus, thank you for blessing us. Thank you for your goodness and grace, and help us to be grateful for everything you've given to us as we live in this country. And it's in your name we pray. Amen. Okay, you ready? Thumbs up and see you next week. Okay, you can go with Miss Hiller. No, it's no trouble. Everyone high-five me. High-five me. High-five me. Yep. Invite. As we move to a time of offering, I want to share a couple opportunities to serve. I've been sharing about Project 412. We're continuing to look for volunteers to serve in various ways. I want to encourage you to do that, but there's something in particular, okay? So here we go. So what the Project 412 leaders have asked us being First Methodist, one of the things they're doing, this is pretty cool, because this is kind of one of the things that you could see something like this getting organized and they don't do it. During the whole event, we're going to have people praying for the youth who are going out and serving and for the people that we're serving. We got people who are praying, and they asked us if we could have people who could pray specifically on Friday, starting at noon and going to 2 o'clock. So they actually asked for to have four people from First Methodist pray during Project 412. But here's what it would mean. It means we go to the prayer room at First Baptist, either at 12 or 12:30 or 1 or 1:30, and just pray for 30 minutes for everyone. If you would be willing to do that, we need four people. If you would be willing to do that, would you let me know, and I can give you more details, but we need, again, four people, and I think right now we don't have any. So four people, just let me know. Catch me after the service or shoot me a text, and we'd love to honor them in that request. So as we now prepare to give and receive, we're going to pray that God takes these gifts and turns them into ministry, turns it to care for the hurting, and turns it to a ministry where the good news of Jesus goes out from this place into our community, into the world. So let's go before the Lord in prayer. Gracious and almighty Father, every good gift that we have comes from your hand. You have planted us in this land, and like your people long ago, we want to seek the peace and the good of the place where you put us. So as we bring these gifts with grateful hearts, we pray that you would take them and multiply them and use them to feed the hungry and to comfort the hurting and to welcome the stranger and to carry the good news of Jesus to the nations. And we give these in the name of Jesus our Lord. Amen.

All right, well, in honor of the 4th of July, I thought I would do something a little fun before we got into the sermon. So today, we have a little 4th of July trivia. So here we go. I'm going to just throw it up on the screen with the options, and when we get to the end, I want you to, you can call out loud which one you think the answer is. So here we go. Who was a primary author of the Declaration of Independence? Was it A, John Hancock, B, Thomas Jefferson, C, John Adams, or D, Samuel L. Jackson? What say you? Thomas Jefferson is the correct answer, so hooray to those of you who got it. Okay, next question. How many people signed the Declaration of Independence? Was it A, 6, B, 16, C, 56, or D, 106? Call out which one you think it is. Okay, yes. 50. Those of you who said 56. Correct. It was 56 signers of the Declaration of Independence. Next question. Here we go. This is going to be interesting. Who saved the Declaration of Independence, the actual document, from the destruction by British forces in 1814? Was it A, James Madison, B, Stephen Pleasanton, C, Nicolas Cage, or D, Andrew Jackson? What do you think? C. It was Stephen Pleasanton. He was the 5th auditor of the U.S. Treasury Department, and he actually saved the Declaration along with the Constitution and the Bill of Rights from destruction by the British when they invaded in during that war. So, next question. Here we go. Which state was not one of the original colonies? Was it A, Georgia, B, South Carolina, C, New York, or D, Maine? Oh, y'all actually know. You're right. It was D, Maine. It was actually Maine became a state on March 15th of 1820. Next question. Here we go. What year was the Bill of Rights passed by Congress? Was it A, 1787, B, 1492, C, 1789? Hey, don't laugh. I had someone answer that once. And D, 1776. 1789. And the answer is 1789. Yes, well done. And finally, this is not finally. Who of the following was actually a U.S. president? Was it A, Terrence Howard, B, Zachary Taylor, C, Thurston Howell, or D, Benedict Cumberbatch? Oh, good. Yeah, I'm proud of y'all. Zachary Taylor was actually a U.S. president. And final question. This is my favorite. 150 million hot dogs are sold in America every 4th of July. And the question is, why? Is it A, because July is National Hot Dog Month, B, because hot dogs are awesome, C, because this is America, baby, or D, all of the above? And the answer is yes, all of the above. All right, thank you so much. Well, we are continuing on our series, Cross on the Jukebox. We started last Sunday, and in this series, of course, we are looking at popular songs and the human needs and longings that they address, seeing how the gospel speaks into and addresses them. So this morning, being the 5th of July, we just have celebrating our 250-year anniversary, we're going to look at the song God Bless America by Irving Berlin. As I kind of did last week, it's a fun little game I'm going to play. Raise your hand if you've ever heard or sung the song God Bless America. Just raise your hand. It should be is anyone's hand not raised? It's also kind of a test, like who's like, I'm not raising my hand no matter what, Clint. Okay, so now I know. Yeah, everyone's done this, because this is one of those songs that probably, if you're like me, you sung it in elementary school, and it's almost like an unofficial national anthem. And so the song is often read as kind of a boast about how awesome America is. I would be okay with that, because America is pretty awesome. But the song turns out, if you, and many of you are aware of this, is not a boast, it is a prayer.
And Scripture very much has something to say about the praying for the nation that you live in. So typically what we do during Crossing the Jukebox is we take a moment and we play the song, but we're not going to do that today. We're just going to sing it. So I want to invite you to stand up with me, and the lyrics will be on the screen, although you probably don't need them. And let's just sing. I'll let you start off, Kelly, with the playing, and we'll sing God Bless America.

All right, you can be seated. Well done, everyone. Okay, so if you're like me, you know this song, not from the radio or Spotify, but you have sung it in school or sung it at rallies or fireworks show. And it's, again, it's a song which has become synonymous with the celebration of our country. But what I wanted to do, and before researching this, I actually did not know much about the background of the song. And to understand kind of the spirit from which it comes, it really helps to know the story of Irving Berlin, who wrote it. Irving Berlin, actually, that was not his name. Did y'all know that? Irving Berlin, that was not his legal name. He was born Israel Beilein in 1888. He was born in the Jewish village of Tainuman in Siberia. And when he was about 5 years old, an anti-Jewish mob destroyed his family's home. And so the Beilines set out for America. They settled in New York. His father died when he was about 8 years old. So he went to work to support the family, went to work selling newspapers. And then in his teens, he kind of started singing songs in saloons to make even more money. And at some point, he taught himself to play the piano, and he found that he had a talent for writing tunes that people liked. And so one of the things that he published in those early days, they printed it, and they made a printing error and printed his name as Irving Berlin. And he liked it, and so he kept the name. And then in 1911, he wrote his first hit. It was Alexander's Ragtime Band, and his career took off like a rocket. By 1912, Irving Berlin was rich, and he was 23 years old. Just 6 years earlier, he had been living in a Bowery flophouse, one of those bare-bones lodging houses on Manhattan's Lower East Side. And Berlin did not take that for granted. He was enormously grateful for the country that was his new home because, man, this is key, because he had seen life elsewhere. And so in 1918, when he was serving in the Army, he served in the Army during World War I, he wrote or drafted God Bless America out of that sense of gratitude. He actually wrote it for an Army play, but he ended up shelving it. He didn't use it. Manuscript was kept in like this box. But then, fast forward a couple of decades later, it was 1938. Of course, everything in 1938, the war was brewing in Europe. And Kate Smith, who was one of the great singers of her day, and she had her daily show, her daily radio show, she was looking for something fresh to mark the 20th anniversary of the end of World War I. And Irving Berlin had actually just returned from America, from Europe, and he had seen everything going on about how Nazism was, you know, moving, and Adolf Hitler was just growing more and more powerful and more aggressive. Everyone was gearing up and preparing for war, and Berlin wanted to create something to celebrate America as a special place to live, because, again, he had that experience of coming to America from a place where, you know, his life was in danger. And he remembered the song that he had drafted years earlier. So he pulled it out of the trunk. He actually revised the lyric to make it even show more gratitude, and he gave it to Kate Smith. Kate Smith sang it at the end of her show that night, and immediately the phone started ringing for Irving Berlin. People wanted they wanted the music. And after that, Kate Smith began ending her show with God Bless America. It became the trademark during her career that spanned like 5 decades. And of course, it's a song that American school kids have learned by heart ever since. So now, reason I shared so much of that story is it kind of helps us to understand the song, doesn't it? That Berlin's story as a first-generation immigrant who came to America to escape persecution and death, and who had found in America a place where he and his family could work hard and truly build a new life for themselves, that gratitude helps us to understand the heart of the song. The heart of the song really is a very deep and passionate gratitude for America, and it's a gratitude that sometimes we hear most passionately communicated
by the first generation immigrants, especially it seems like that wave of immigrants who came in the late 19th century. Very much you kind of see that in there, where they came here to truly find a place where they could build new lives, and they recognized, because again, they had seen life elsewhere, is something that is uniquely possible in America. Berlin certainly had that years ago. One of the preachers I like to listen to was this Irish Presbyterian pastor from New York named Maurice Boyd. And at the time, he was a pastor at the City Church in New York. And in one of his sermons, he talked about how immensely grateful he was as a first-generation immigrant for America and the life that he had been able to build here. He just had this immense love for America. And it was sharing that in the midst of some voices who were basically trashing America, saying, oh, this is awful. There's nothing, you know, America's just terrible. And he said, no, that's not been my experience. I want to talk about how grateful I am. And I found that to be refreshing. I don't know about you. I found it to be refreshing. All the videos of the folks who have come over here from to be a part of the World Cup, and so it'll be great scenes of, you know, these Scots in Boston, you know, having fun and singing Country Roads during, you know, and all. Just it's been amazing, kind of amazing, and it's sort of a similar kind of sense. Also, a couple years ago, I was listening to the Commentary Magazine podcast, and John Podhoretz, who's the editor of Commentary, was sharing a very similar story to Irving Berlin. His grandfather had immigrated to America late 19th century, and he says, I'm just immensely grateful for the fact that my family was able to come here because they escaped great persecution as Jews living in Central Europe. And had found in America not only a place where they could live without persecution, but a place where they could build lives for themselves and their families. And that would not have been possible elsewhere. And what we hear, that sense of gratitude, is really gratitude that they were able to live what we commonly call the American dream. And sometimes I think we mean different things when we talk about the American dream. Most people talk about the American dream as being this, you know, if I work really hard, I can rise, I can become more prosperous, and that's certainly a big part of it. But another part of it is something that I think is probably most beautifully verbalized in that inscription from the poem that's on the Statue of Liberty. And I remember learning this in school, and even as a elementary age school child, I was moved by those lyrics. I can't remember the name of the poem off the top of my head, but the words are on the Statue of Liberty where it says, I think I put it on the screen. Yeah. Nope. Keep going. Next one. Yeah. No. Oh, doggone it. That's all you got. I didn't put it on there. I'll just read it. Okay. It's a poem that says, give me your tired, your poor, your huddled masses yearning to breathe free. That the dream of America is that the persecuted can come here to escape that, this escape the destruction from other parts of the world and experience freedom. Listen, that is something to celebrate. That is something to celebrate. It's something that's not present in other places in the world. And oftentimes, there sometimes is pushback to a celebration of that sense of gratitude. And the pushback usually goes something along the lines of, well, what about, and you can fill in the blank. And what goes in the blank is some kind of issue that we have in our country. You could put in slavery, you could put in income inequality or something like that. And what's often missed in the critique, and even there are some voices, especially on the kind of margins of both the political left and the political right, is almost this disdain for the country. Like there's nothing good could come out of America. And what aggravates me about that is what's missed is, yes, we do have sins as America. I mean, we can acknowledge that. But here's what's missed. That what the failures of our country are failures to faithfully live into the grand vision of our country. Do you see the difference? Where in other countries and in other cultures, the evils and the persecutions and the inequalities are oftentimes built into their own visions and self-understandings of who they are. But in America,
The evils are failures to live into our own self-understanding. And so the answer for America has always been to more faithfully live into the vision of who America was founded to be. And that's something to be celebrated. And so what gets missed in this song is sometimes it's viewed as this overly optimistic praising of America, that how this is how wonderful we are, and it whitewashes our flaws. But if you listen to the song, it really is a prayer, right? It's a prayer that God would bless America to be more fully who she is. God bless America. It's a prayer. May God please bless America, land that I love, and we know why Irving Berlin loved it. Stand beside her, the prayer, and guide her through the night with the night light from above. And that echoes God's word. There is a kind of a biblical precedent for this, that when the people of Judah were in exile in Babylon, God, speaking to his people through the prophet Jeremiah, God says to them, seek the peace and the prosperity of the city to which I have carried you into exile. And listen, if you want to talk about a nation that had issues and had sins, Babylon was absolutely awful. Babylon was so bad that it became synonymous in the scriptures as being the symbol of the enemy of God and of God's people, right? The, sort of a symbol of the fallen evil nature of a fallen world. So that's what Babylon was. And yet God says to his people, seek the peace and the prosperity of this city. Pray to the Lord for it, because if it prospers, you too will prosper. And that's very similar. I think that's essentially what Irving Berlin's song does, right? And so this week, as we celebrated our nation's, and I looked it up, by the way, semi-quincentennial. Can y'all say that? Say that three times fast. You ready? Semi-quincentennial. There you go. Let's remember that our final citizenship, of course, is in God's kingdom, but it's also good and right and healthy to give thanks to God for America. Berlin wrote the song out of his deep gratitude because he had seen life elsewhere. And it's something, there is something healthy about us just living with that sense of gratitude, especially that gratitude to God. And so one of the things that we could do, take from this, is how healthy would it be? And maybe we do it at the dinner table with our families or something. Maybe during this week as we're continuing to celebrate the semi-quincentennial. It's to just name one freedom or blessing of living here that we usually take for granted, and then thank God for that by name. Because gratitude that is not remembered gets lost. Have you ever noticed that? We see that in Scripture, certainly. Gratitude that isn't remembered gets lost in as short of a time as one generation. So let's give thanks, because the vision of our nation is a beautiful one. And let us kind of receive that calling to, where we fail to live into that vision, to do so more faithfully, to be a place that truly does call out to a broken world, give me your tired, give me your poor, your huddled masses yearning to breathe free. And let us commit to combating the threats to that vision that come continuously from various places. So that we can, and let us say with Irving Berlin, may God bless America, because it is the land that we love. Amen? All right, now, give you a little preview for next week. Next week. So today was a song that all of us have heard. Next week is a song that I'm guessing I may very well be the only person in this room who has heard this song, unless you've watched the TV series Ted Lasso. But next week, the song is Harmony Hall by the indie band Vampire Weekend. Now, I would encourage you, if you get a chance, listen to it, because I can't think of another song that speaks more into our contemporary moment than Harmony Hall, okay? So if you get a chance, listen to Harmony Hall. It's got some great lyrics. You'll probably, if you listen to it, you'll see exactly what I'm talking about, because next week we're going to be talking about Harmony Hall by Vampire Weekend. So with that, let's pray, and we'll move into a time of Holy Communion. Gracious and almighty Father, you have indeed heaven blessed us in so many ways. May we never take for granted the ways that you have given grace and mercy to us.
And some of those blessings, some of that grace and mercy has been given simply by the fact that we live in the country we call America. Thank you for that. And may we just honor you and give you thanks. And as we move into this time of communion, may this is a receiving as well, Lord. It is a receiving of the grace that you give to us. It is an opportunity for us to very tangibly live into and remember this great sacrifice that you have made for us on the cross, Lord Jesus. So bless us as we move into this, and may we encounter and experience your grace through the sacrament. It's in your name that we pray. Amen. This communion table is open to all who have received Christ as their Lord and who are living in reconciliation with your neighbor. It is right for us as we prepare to receive this sacrament to have a moment where we confess our sins before the Lord, to ask for his grace, to receive his forgiveness. It's a recognition that when we come to receive communion, this is not like a sign of, hey, the really good Christians can come receive communion. The ones who were worthy followers of Christ can come receive communion. None of us are worthy. We come to communion to receive the grace of Jesus so that we might be made worthy by his grace. This is a sort of a confession and recognition of that. As always, we have some questions on the screen to guide our confession. These come straight from John Wesley's questions for his class meetings. So we're going to have a few moments of silence, and I want to encourage you to use this time in silent prayer of confession. Let's pray. In the name of Jesus Christ, you are forgiven. Amen. Hear the word of the Lord from Paul's letter to the Corinthians, 1 Corinthians chapter 11, verses 23 through 26. For I receive from the Lord what I also passed on to you, that on the night he was betrayed, he took bread, and when he had given thanks, he broke it and said, "This is my body, which is for you. Do this in remembrance of me." In the same way, after supper, he took the cup, saying, "This cup is a new covenant in my blood. Do this whenever you drink it in remembrance of me. For whenever you eat this bread and drink this cup, you proclaim the Lord's death until he comes." Let us pray. Almighty God, our Father, thank you for your mighty acts of deliverance. Thank you for giving us bread and wine as a sign of your ongoing nourishment and provision in our daily lives.

grace through which we receive renewed assurance that our sins are both forgiven and cleansed. And through this, help us to feed upon Christ's life that you have given to us. Holy Spirit, would you enable us to be transformed by the presence of Jesus in this bread and wine, so that as we eat and drink, we might be the transformed people of God in the world. Let's pray. Gracious and Almighty Father, thank you for feeding us with the spiritual food of the most precious body and blood of your Son, our Savior, Jesus Christ, and for assuring us in these holy mysteries that we are living members of the body of your Son and heirs of your eternal kingdom. And now, Father, send us out to do the work you have given us to do, to love and serve you as faithful witnesses of Christ our Lord. To him, to you, and to the Holy Spirit be honor and glory now and forever. Amen.

to him who loves us and has freed us from our sins by his blood and made us to be a kingdom of priests serving his God and Father, to him be glory and dominion forever and ever. And may the blessing of God Almighty, the Father, the Son, and the Holy Spirit be among you and remain with you always. Amen.

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2: With SRN News, I'm Ron Taylor. The U.S. military says it's completed its latest rounds of airstrikes targeting Iran after hitting some 140 targets. The military central command said targets included missile and drone launch sites, ammunition dumps, communication equipment, and other sites. It said the attacks degrade Iran's ability to attack civilian mariners and commercial vessels freely transiting the Strait of Hormuz. Iran apparently responded with strikes targeting Bahrain, Qatar, and the United Arab Emirates Sunday morning. Charlie Kirk's accused killer is due back in court September 1st. A Utah judge set the date as a week-long evidentiary hearing in the case wrapped up Friday. The judge will then decide if Tyler Robinson will stand trial for the conservative communicator's shooting death on a Utah stage and college campus last year. Prosecutors presented a mountain of evidence in the case, including a recorded interview from his partner. This is SRN News.
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1: ABC's Wide World of Sports. 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
7: With SRN News, I'm Michael Harrington in Washington. Tributes are pouring in today from across the country and around the globe for Senator Lindsey Graham, a close ally of President Donald Trump, who passed away suddenly this morning after a brief illness. The South Carolina Republican was 71 years old. Graham was known for advocating a strong U.S. foreign policy. He initially opposed Mr. Trump and ran against him for president in 2016, but later became a staunch supporter. The U.S. has attacked Iran over an Iranian strike early this morning on a vessel in the Strait of Hormuz. Now, Iran has responded with attacks targeting several countries in the Middle East, including Bahrain, Kuwait, Qatar, Oman, and Jordan. Reportedly, the U.S. has launched another strike within the past hour. The burst of fighting raises new questions about efforts to reach a permanent end to a war that began all the way back in February. This is SRN News.
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1: I got on a website and found this jacket for $11.99. 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
4: I know of a couple of coaches who have already said, I've had enough. 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
9: SRN News, I'm Mary Rose. Senator Lindsey Graham, a close ally of President Donald Trump, has died after a brief illness, according to his office. The South Carolina Republican was 71. Graham was known for advocating a strong U.S. foreign policy. He initially opposed President Trump and ran against him for presidency in 2016, but later became a staunch supporter. Graham had just returned from Ukraine, where he'd met with Ukrainian President Zelensky. Graham was known for advising the president on matters such as Iran and Russia. President Trump said Graham sounded a little bit tired but perfect when the senator called the president Saturday night after returning from his trip. Iranian state media are now reporting new attacks on military targets on an Iranian island near the Strait of Hormuz. This is SRN News.
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7: With SRN News, I'm Mary Rose. Senator Lindsey Graham, a close ally of President Trump, has died after a brief illness. The South Carolina Republican was 71. Graham was known for advocating a strong U.S. foreign policy. He initially opposed President Trump and ran against him for president in 2016, but later became a staunch supporter. Graham had just returned from Ukraine, where he'd met with Ukrainian President Zelensky. Iranian state media are reporting new attacks on military targets on an Iranian island near the Strait of Hormuz. Iran's state-run IRNA news agency cited the island's governor as saying just under a dozen projectiles have been fired since Sunday afternoon and that there were no casualties. There was no immediate comment by the U.S. military, which earlier Sunday said it struck about 140 targets in Iran. This is SRN News.
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1: Chaka Chaka Chaka Chaka Chaka Khan. Chaka Khan. Chaka Khan. Chaka Khan. Chaka Khan, let me rock it, let me rock it, Chaka Khan. Let me rock it, that's all I wanna do. Chaka Khan, let me rock it, Chaka Khan. Let me rock it, let me feel for you. Chaka Khan, what you tell me what you wanna do? 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Chaka Khan, let me tell you what I wanna do. 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
10: News. I'm Mary Rose. Senator Lindsey Graham, a close ally of President Trump, has died after a brief illness. The South Carolina Republican was 71. Graham was the talkative son of South Carolina pool hall owners, and he rose to become a prominent senator and fixture on the global stage. The high-energy Republican lawmaker was known for his Southern draw, political flexibility, and reliably hawkish stance on foreign policy. He first won election to Congress in 1994, and he ran for the White House in 2016 as a determined opponent of President Trump. Later, he became one of the president's staunchest allies. Graham passed away Saturday night after what his office called a brief and sudden illness. Senator Graham was 71 years old. This is SRN News.
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6: Rose, Senator Lindsey Graham, a close ally of President Trump, has died after a brief illness. He was 71. Lindsey was the talkative son of South Carolina pool hall owners, and he rose to become a prominent senator and a fixture on the global stage. The high-energy Republican lawmaker was known for his southern drawl, political flexibility, and reliably hawkish stance on foreign policy. He first won election to Congress in 1994, and he ran for the White House in 2016 as a determined opponent of President Trump. Later, he became one of the president's staunchest allies. The United States has again attacked Iran over an Iranian strike on a container ship in the Strait of Hormuz that set the ship ablaze and left a crew member missing. This is SRN News.
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7: With SRN News, I'm Mary Rose. Senator Lindsey Graham, a close ally of President Trump, has passed away. He was 71. He was the talkative son of South Carolina pool hall owners, and he rose to become a prominent senator and a fixture on the global stage. The high-energy Republican lawmaker was known for his Southern drawl, political flexibility, and reliably hawkish stance on foreign policy. The United States has again attacked Iran over an Iranian strike on a container ship in the Strait of Hormuz that set the ship ablaze and left a crew member missing. Iran responded with attacks on Bahrain, Kuwait, Qatar, Jordan, and Oman on Sunday. Iran and U.S. are nearly at the midway point of the 60-day period of their interim deal aimed at reaching a permanent end to the war. This is SRN News.
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